London's own Benoit. Larry Benoit, but just goes by Benoit. Welcome to the show. You are listening to The Blues Never Die on CHRW 94.9 FM. That track was called Prisoner of Love from his newest album, Visions. I remember when the first album came out, Larry was kind enough to bring it over to the house, and he still has it. He was driving an old, and I don't know what year it was, I should ask. I did ask him, and he did tell me, but I don't remember. A 1940s pickup truck. Really cool. Anywho, let's get on with the show. I want to play another Larry Garner. And this one I just acquired, and I don't know why it's not in my library already. It's from 1999, an album called Baton Rouge. Larry Garner's a New Orleans musician. It's a tune called Blues Pay My Way. And then we're going to go to a song that just recently emerged. I don't know where it was hidden or how it was found, but it was a track by Hubert Sumlin, who we lost back in 2011. He was the guitarist for Howlin' Wolf. And from, I'd never met the gentleman, but from everything I've ever heard of from folks, he was one of the nicest people you ever want to meet, which is kind of rare. I mean, Howlin' Wolf could be kind of miserable, but Hubert Sumlin was a real nice guy. Anyway, this track is just came out. It's called No Panties on the Bus. I'm not going to make a comment on that. And then a band called Spaghetti Eastern Music. They're new to me. I'm going to play the title track, Disinformation Blues. Here is Larry Garner, Hubert Sumlin, and Spaghetti Eastern Music.

0: disappointed,
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0: Like me. You know, something just wasn't quite right.

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Come on back to West Memphis and everything, and got everybody up. After we getting out the wagon and everything, I'm looking at this woman up in one of the Wolf apartment where he lived. And I know the woman was named Helen, and I know that was his wife. So she said, "Hi, Hubert." I said, "Yes, ma'am." 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Y'all just got here." I'm a pretty route station, and I was on my trail. I ran barefoot over route station with a hound on my trail. I said, "Don't let that woman catch me. Duh, I'd rather go to jail." Now it's Sunday morning, and she wanted the wolf to go make him a nice meal, you know, before and then relax and everything, so he had to go to the back.

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She find all these underwears, and everything else in the bus. But she don't say nothing about it. She goes back up and gets the

0: 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You know. So, I hear something. So I can get the bedroom. Boom! I bet someone in the lift out there. She done shot him. If she had to be closed up, she'd kill him. Blowing him up, man. But she let him know that, hey, what's going on? They picked shots out of wood for 2 weeks, man. I done just got for 2 weeks. I still think the left arm in it, because she didn't use buckshot.
1: Yes, sir.
2: Yeah, that's pretty good. That's pretty good.

Spaghetti Eastern Music. It's actually one person, Sal Cataldi. He's from Saugerties, New York, multi-instrumentalist, and he put that together. He's kind of got that Harry Manx thing, you know, with the Eastern vibe to it. Yeah, Disinformation Blues. The track before that, Hubert Sumlin, No Panties on the Bus. I got two versions of that. One's just strictly music, and one with a narration over it, which I heard kind of through the middle with the music fill. And I like the narration version a lot. I mean, it kind of gives you the backstory of the tune. Alrighty, Spaghetti Eastern Music, Sal Cataldi from Saugerties, New York. We're going to go to New York again. Brand new release from Chris O'Leary. Now, the Chris O'Leary Band, I don't know how many years ago it was now. God, it's got to be at least, I want to say about 15 years-ish. We had them, the Blues Society had them up here in London, and it was their first time playing outside the States. He got his start, he's from the Hudson Valley, north of New York City, in that area, around Woodstock-ish. He played a lot at Levon Helm's barn, Midnight Ramble, and that's kind of where he got his chops. He's an ex-Marine. I had a chance to talk to him for a bit, and he was talking about his Marine service and stuff like that. Anyway, he has a new release called Bad Decisions, and he's got an upcoming album coming out July 10th called Blue Collar. But here's a track from it. And then I'm going to play a twofer. Carmen Ratty Band out of San Francisco. New to me, and I really like it. I really like them. Vocals are killer by a girl named Jill Dixon. And the new album's called Come to Me. I'm going to play the title track and another track called Blessing in the Blues. Here is Chris O'Leary from New York State and Carmen Ratty Band from San Francisco.

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I really like the vocals on that, Joel Dineen. That's good stuff. So, over the weekend, besides doing my honey-do list, and in the yard most of the weekend, but I did get a chance to, I've had it for a long time, but I haven't seen it for a while. And I've been thinking of Dave Mason a lot, and we lost him fairly recently. April 19th. I've always been a big fan of Dave Mason. I was lucky enough to see him live. But I was a big fan of Traffic back in the day. I was in a prog rock thing. Traffic were, I guess they were kind of prog rock. But anyway, so over the weekend, I was checking out some Traffic, particularly the 1972 concert in Long Beach, which is really well done. Some of the earlier 70s, especially in North America, concert footage and sound is not all that great. Europe had it down pat. I mean, they were doing good sound and video in the 60s. But, North America was kind of behind on that. But it is actually a good show. So it got me thinking of Dave Mason and Traffic in general. So I thought, you know what? I'm going to play some. Now, I know I played shortly after Dave Mason passed away. I did play some music by him. One track because it's not bluesy enough, but and I've been really tempted to play it. We Just Disagree was one of his big solo songs in his solo career, and I just love that track. I really do. But again, it's not, and my parameters are pretty wide, but it's really not bluesy enough. So what I did do is I'm going back to, when did it come out? Jeez, I don't even know. 2014. Futures Past, Dave Mason L, Futures Past. I'm going to play two tracks from that. Dear Mr. Fantasy, which was a Traffic tune, but he does it with Joe Bonamassa in a bluesy style. And then another track off that album, Come On In My Kitchen, with Bob Corritore, who plays with everybody, as does Joe Bonamassa. And then I'm going to go back to 1979, Jim Capaldi, who we lost back in 2005. He was also a member of Traffic. He had an album out in 79 called Electric Nights. I'm going to play a track called Hotel Blues. That's a long intro. Dave Mason, Dear Mr. Fantasy with Joe Bonamassa, and Come On In My Kitchen with Bob Corritore, and Jim Capaldi with Hotel Blues.

Well, that was an abrupt ending. Life on the road. Let's celebrate some birthdays. So we did some Hubert Sumlin earlier. Let's play his boss. His boss, Howlin' Wolf, was born on this day. Chester Burnett was born on this day in 1910. We lost him in 1976. I'm going to go back to the London Sessions. Came out in 71 with Eric Clapton, Stevie Winwood. That's apropos since we just heard some guys from Traffic. Bill Wyman and Charlie Watts backing up Howlin' Wolf. I Ain't Superstitious. And then from Kitchener-Waterloo, Jordan Patterson, my buddy, now down in L.A., I believe. I haven't heard from him in a while. He put this out in 2022, a tune called This Soul Connection. Birthdays, Howlin' Wolf, Jordan Patterson.

0: DJ Mr. Mellow, Randy J. Fisher here, hosting Pleasure Tantrum every Wednesday morning, 9 to 11. It's cool, calm, and mellow. That's Pleasure Tantrum every Wednesday morning, 9 to 11, on Radio Western.
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3: Oh, welcome back. Let's do the blues news. I'm going to go to middle of July. As I always say, I've got tons on the Facebook page. Go there, check it out. I've got stuff going into next year, actually. So, while you're there, leave a like, leave a request. Love doing requests and comments, queries, questions, whatever. It's an open forum. Already on the 17th of June, Marcus King Band will be at Massey Hall in Toronto. And on the 18th, Los Lobos and the Los Lonely Boys will be at the Falls View Casino in Niagara Falls. Also on the 18th, Joe Fournier will be at the Windjammer in Port Stanley. And the 19th, my buddy Rob Sharp and his band will be at the Glasstown Brewing in Wallaceburg. June 20th has Sioux Fest. It's a fundraiser for the Heart and Stroke Foundation. That's all happening at the Knights of Columbus in Brantford. Jack DeKaiser with special guest Brant Parker Blues Band, and I believe there's going to be more acts on the bill. $20 in advance, $25 at the door. Also on the 20th, Rob Sharp Band will be at the Refined Fool Brewing Company in Sarnia.

I had heard over the past several years, semi-retirement. So for them, especially to come east, is rarity. June 27th, Sandpipers will be at Trout Haven in Strathroy. Also on the 27th is the Dresden Blues Festival featuring Ian Andrews' band Fog Blues and Brass with special guest Trix. 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Also on the 27th is a show I'll be going to. It's going to be an all-dayer from 2 in the afternoon to 11 p.m. Blues and Brews Festival, and I like both. 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It's the Ghost Town Blues Band up from Memphis. Be great to see those guys again. Joel Dupuis Band, Angelica Jones, Nikki T and the Snake Charmers, Garnetta Cromwell and the Groove Masters, and more to be announced. A total of 9 bands. On June 28th, Rob Sharp Band will be at the Jazz Bar in Chatham. July 1st, Canada Day, Rob Sharp will be playing in Forest. July 3rd to 5th is Mariposa Folk Festival, happening up in Orillia. July 4th, the Sandpipers will be doing their annual show at Crandall's Meadow in Putnam. July 5th, this is a road trip. Taj Mahal and the Phantom Blues Band, all at the Winter Garden Theater in Toronto. Also on July 5th, Galea and the Galvanizers could be at the Richmond here in London. July 9th to 12th, this will be my 15th year emceeing the main stage, I believe. The Lighthouse Blues Festival up in Kincardine. Albert Cummings, I'm really looking forward to seeing him. I've never seen Albert Cummings. Great talent. Angelica Jones, Davy Knowles is back. He blew people away last year. Samantha Martin and Delta Sugar, Crystal Shawanda, Bywater Call, Spencer McKenzie, and many, many, many more. Besides that lineup, there is 5 free stages Saturday afternoon that you can just wander around the beautiful town of Kincardine. All the stages are really close to each other, so it's not like you're hiking, day hiking. It really is my Christmas and New Year's roll up into one. July 13th, Jack DeKaiser at the Corktown Pub in Hamilton. And July 15th, another road trip, Buddy Guy at Massey Hall. And that is it. Let's play some live stuff. We're going to go back to 1976, Cobo Hall, November 19th, 1975. Probably a band I've seen more than any other band. And I've seen a lot of bands several times, but I think I've seen the Jay Giles Band more than anybody. Like, you know, you know what I mean. So I'm going to play, recorded November 19th, 1975 at Cobo Hall from the Blow Your Face Out album, Where Did Our Love Go? We'll follow it up. We're going to do 2 tracks from 1 show, Jennifer Lynn and the Groove Revival. In their hometown of Bismarck, North Dakota, at the Bell Mehus Auditorium. This was recorded last year, April 24, 2025. And I've picked 2 tracks to play, kind of 3. Light the Fire, which segues into another track that you'll recognize. Light the Fire is an old Memphis mini tune, and it segues into another track, so that's kind of 2 tracks in 1. And then the second actual track is Breaking Chains from the same show, Jennifer Lynn and the Groove Revival. But first, here is the Jay Giles Band.

0: Jennifer Land.
1: So Peter Frampton has just put an album out, and his first album in 16 years. I loved his work with Humble Pie. But God, I even went and seen the Frampton Comes Alive tour, 1975, 1976, I believe it was, at the CNE. Who else was on the bill? Michelle Pagliaro and Spirit. And yeah, it was a great show. And he was riding a wave. Like, Frampton Comes Alive at that time was the number one live album ever in history. It has since been beat. But he was a monster. But you know what? He did that Sergeant Pepper's movie. It killed his career, I believe. I mean, it was a horrible movie. Absolutely horrible. Why he did it, I don't know. Somebody should have taken him aside and said, this isn't a good idea. Because his career after that just plummeted, you know. Anyway, he's a great guitarist. I still quite like him. Anyway, new album out called Carry the Torch. I'm going to play a track on it called Tinderbox. The album is co-written and co-produced by his son, Julian. He's got help from Sheryl Crow on it, Ben Montench from Tom Petty's band. Who else? Bill Evans on sax. Oh, the song I'm going to play, Tinderbox, you'll feature Bill Evans on sax and Graham Nash on vocals. Here's Peter Frampton with Tinderbox. Also, I'm going to play a band from Columbia called Cottonfield Blues. Not a new album. It came out last May. Rust and Shadows. I'm going to play a track called Echoes in the Alley. Here's Peter Frampton, Tinderbox.

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4: So, a few things happened on this date, and I'm going to get to them. 2004, Ray Charles passed away. Now, I wasn't a big fan of the person. Ray Charles, I never met him, so, you know, I'm just going by supposition, but apparently he could be a bit of an asshole. But I did like his music. There's no two ways about that. So I'm going to go, he passed in 2004 on this date, and I'm going to play two tracks from his last album that came out in August of 2004, Genius Loves Company. I'm going to play, Do I Ever Cross Your Mind? Which is an old Dolly Parton tune. I think she put it out in 73, but he's got help from Bonnie Raitt on this. And Sinner's Prayer, which was a 1950 Lowell Fulson tune. He's got help from B.B. King on that. Then in 2016, Rod Stewart was knighted. I'm ambivalent about Rod Stewart. He has done a lot of good work and he's done a lot of crap. But I'm going to go, and I was thinking, okay, let's play some early Rod Stewart, Jeff Beck. But I'm going to go even further back than that. He had a band back in 65, 66, Steam Packet. And they didn't make much of a dent, but I'm going to play a track of theirs. It's a Marvin Gaye tune, Marvin Gaye. Well, actually, Holland Dozier and Holland wrote it, but Marvin Gaye recorded it in 63. Can I Get a Witness? Now, Steam Packet, I've never heard of them. Brian Auger was keyboards, Julie Drisco did vocals, and John Baldry was in the band also. So, I mean, they weren't nobodies, but it was the mid-60s, so they really hadn't hit their stride. And also on this date, in 1972, Exile on Main Street, the Stones album, hit number one. I'm going to play a track from that called Ventilator Blues. Here's a couple from Ray Charles, Steam Packet, and the Stones.

but let's get some Canadian content in here. I'm going to play a couple ladies. Angel Forrest, a phenomenal vocalist from Quebec. And I've had her on. She's been a guest on the program twice. And for full transparency, she's the cousin of a very dear friend of mine and former roommate, Dawn Ford, award-winning actress and stand-up comedian. And yeah, so I'm going to play Angel Forrest, a track called Living in Bordeaux. She's helped out on vocals with Ricky Paquette. And if you don't know Ricky Paquette's name, he is just a phenomenal guitarist out of Quebec, also part of Angel's band, but also has his own career. And then we'll bring it home to London. Galea, from her 2005 album Diary of a Bad Housewife, tune called Queen Shit. Now, Galea, if you've listened to this program for any length of time, you will know when I took hiatus, Galea was kind enough to sit in for me. So, without further ado, two great Canadian ladies, Angel Forrest with Living in Bordeaux, and Galea, Queen Shit.

Wow, look at the time. Well, it looks like Galea is going to be the last track. So I'll talk to you next Wednesday. In the meantime, please take care of each other. Be safe.

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3: 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I'm Alex with a daily news update for Wednesday, June 10th. In campus news, Western has launched a new graduate physician assistant program at the Schulich School of Medicine and Dentistry. The Master of Physician Assistant Studies program is the first grad program of its kind in Ontario and aims to respond to the growing demand for team-based healthcare. The two-year master's will welcome its first 30 students this fall. In more city news, Londoners gathered on Saturday to honor the five-year anniversary of the attack that killed four members of the Offsall family. London police were also there as many walked in a somber procession on Hyde Park Road. London is set to welcome an AI-powered soccer training and entertainment facility

and Joe Cools are among the venues hosting World Cup Watch Party starting tomorrow through to late July. Canada's first game against Bosnia and Herzegovina is on Friday at 3 p.m. Eastern Time and can also be seen at a watch party at BMO Center. In national headlines, U.S. President Donald Trump is threatening to withdraw from America's free trade deal with Canada and Mexico. According to a report from CBC, Trump said in the Oval Office today that he is not looking to renew the Canada-U.S.-Mexico agreement when it is up for a review on July 1st. As it stands, the agreement won't expire until 2036, but any country can withdraw with 6 months' notice. For Radio Western, I'm Alex. 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
7: 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And welcome back to another episode of Hardcore at Midnight on Radio Western. And guys, it has been a minute. All right. It's been a while, and I feel bad, you know. I've been busy with school. I've been busy with work. I've been busy with playing shows. So I've curated, I think, one of my best sets this week. I went on one of the most beautiful deep dives I think I ever have went on, okay? I got a lot of stuff that I think maybe not a lot of you guys would have heard. Maybe a lot of bands that you guys have never heard of. There's a sprinkle of some bands that, you know, everyone's heard of, but I think you're going to find a lot of deep dives. But before we get into it, let's discuss the Balmore situation. You know, I'm not trying to start opinions or anything, but it's honestly crazy. I was literally going to have them as the first song this week. I was going to put in the Beautiful Writing, I think that's what it's called, or In Beautiful Writing, because I love the song. I do love it. But it's crazy. Like, you drop an album that, you know what, after a while, like, I was kind of defending it for a minute, but then I realized, you know, like, I really only like the first half of it. The second half, it's kind of repetitive, and it's crazy, you know. They drop this album. You know, it's not coming out to a lot of great reviews, and then all this stuff comes out, which is like, it's horrible, and you're like, oh my god. And they had these massive tours lined up, and then oh my god, this is just some of the biggest drama. And I feel like classic metalcore, but it is crazy just how quickly this band got nuked. It is honestly, like, just over a weekend, over the span of 3 days, from a Friday to a Sunday, band is gone. And it is absolutely wild. And I feel like this kind of big stuff hasn't happened in a while. Or maybe not to my knowledge. But it just absolutely wild. Like, this feels like a tale that, like, no one's ever heard before. And it's just crazy. It's just a crazy sequence of events that have just recently occurred. But anyways, let's get right on target with this stuff, okay? So this is right on target

I know I'll be put to death for the sins I committed.

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5: Righty on then. And we are back, guys. All right, we've listened to Right on Target with Tales You've Heard Before, Ornament with I'm Searching for My Star, Eurydice, Ezelor with Let It Be Known in the Midst of Wrath and Flame, X Hellraiser X with Frozen Paradise, Veins Like Scripture with Words from the Wrist, Lament with Memories of Yesterday, and Silverstein with Bleeds No More. Now, this next part, we're going to get a little heavier. We're going to get a little deathier, all right? We're reaching into some more deathcore elements here, okay? We're going to start off with some Canadian icons, you know. I wouldn't say they're despised, but their names got it. So let's keep a good eye on this song, okay, guys? Because I want you guys to throw down, break something. Well, nothing too valuable, you know, but throw down, all right? So anyways, this is Despised Icon with Retina.

Pay Me Like One of Your French Girls, Jack, because we are on to the last song of the night, folks. We've listened to Despised Icon with Retina, Killing of a Sacred Deer with an Umbral Offering, Freezer Burn with Pain as a Portal to God, False Body with Chokehold, Stars Are Falling with a Four-Letter Lesson and Letdown, As Long as It Bleeds with Unbounded by Wings, Sinclair with Born from the Sky, My Wings Protrude from the Light, Heaven's Cold Hands with Unfamiliar Ceiling, and A Morning Star with Discreetly Shadowed Beneath a Mighty Wing. Now, trust, this last song is awesome. This band, I think, is only, from the last time I've listened to them, only has like two songs. Like they re-released the two songs they had, or might have been like they had three songs, they re-released two. But anyways, they are awesome. Give them a check out. These guys are awesome. These guys are from America, so you know they bring some of that down south charm. But anyways, this is Trust with Aid Me in Trust.

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0: Hi, I'm Veronica, the host of The Cat's Meow every Tuesday at noon. Want to know what you'll be listening to? 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

0: 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I see the niggas that love getting caught up. I'm like, damn. 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I thought it was love. I thought it was different. It's not
1: 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I'm a manipulator, and I know it because I grew up in one. So I know how to handle it. Every word that you're saying ahead of time, so I give it up to you, a narcissist. 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And I grew up with two, I'm a day one. I know all the ways to engage one. I know all the ways to call me whatever you want.

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It may feel like we're all very different, but we're all on a similar path. 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
0: 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Not you, Western Ontario.
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0: Anine Kinoea, start your week off in a good way with Music is the Medicine every Monday from 7 a.m. to 9 a.m. I'm your host, Kimé, and I request that you join me for newly released Indigenous music and sometimes a little reminder of what came before us. 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

Hey everyone, and welcome to Nothing on TV. I'm your host Jack Seaports, and we're live every Thursday from 7 to 9 in the morning. We have a cool album coming up, so stay tuned. Today, we are listening to Come Down Machine by The Strokes, but this isn't exactly loaded yet. Luckily, it's a short album, so I'm just going to play a quick song first. This is Soul in a Jar by The Velt.

All right, we're back. That was Soul in a Jar by The Velt. So we're going to listen to Come Down Machine by The Strokes today, which is their 2013 record, which apparently had a media blackout. So they didn't really do any promo for it. And the cover is like a blank RCA tape reel box, which I think is really cool. We're going to go straight in. This is track one, Tap Out.

That was track one, Tap Out. I really like that one. I think it's a great opener to this record. It kind of sets the mood for it, that it's a bit more, it's going to have a bit more like ornate melody and like atmosphere than some of their previous records, instead of the stripped back garage rock approach they've been going for. I'm just going to go straight into track two, All the Time.

That was track two, All the Time. I think the drums are a standout on this one. They've got a lot of drum compression going on, especially in the chorus there, where it seems like the cymbals are almost constant, with the kick and the snare ducking the volume of them. But I think that adds like a really... It adds an atmosphere that you're in the room and it's just so loud that like your ears are trying to block it out almost. And it brings a lot of energy to it. I don't think it's done poorly. Next up, we have track three, One Way Trigger.

That one is so much fun. Especially at the ending there, you can kind of hear it turn into this, like, chiptune video game 8-bit kind of sound, which permeates throughout the track. It has, like the whole melody, it sounds like it's played on a synthesizer. It's like a square wave. But that might just be the guitar, because I know they have a guitar player in the band. I'm not a huge Strokes expert. I know their more popular stuff. But their guitarist on tracks like 1251 on Room on Fire, I know he made his guitar really sound like a synthesizer, so I'm kind of hesitant to say that was a synthesizer. But I think it was. I really like the sound of that song. I think it's all of these tracks kind of have like a hot chip kind of propulsion, if you guys know that band. And I... this is really showing their love for 80s pop. Next up, we have track 4, Welcome to Japan.

There's a permeating sound throughout all this with the drums, where the drums are just like super, they sound like tiny and intricate. And I really like it. I really quite like that. It makes it so that the propulsion on the faster tracks is like, it really, I don't know. I can't really describe like how that works. But it makes it feel so much bigger when it's so tiny and fast. cancel my show. Get me off the air. Yeah, okay, next up we have 80s Come Down Machine.

0: Okay, full disclosure, I've heard this album before, so my thoughts aren't brand new. But I think 80s Come Down Machine is, like, extremely sublime. By far the best song in this half of the album. And I'll just talk about it. I have some notes I wrote on it. So yeah, the interplay between the synth sounding guitar, like I was mentioning earlier, which really like became prominent on the Strokes record, Room on Fire, especially their song 1251, because that completely just sounds like a synth. This is, I know it's not, and the one I said on the last track, I now know that is just completely. It's all guitar, and I think that's really impressive. But the interplay between the synth-sounding guitar on this track and those muted guitar plucks, beautiful, beautiful, because they're living in kind of a similar space sonically, because instead of a synth, it is a guitar, so it's getting like put through guitar effects and a guitar, like guitar amps, and so they're going to be occupying similar ranges, so they kind of sit together nicely because they're not really the same timbre, but they're coming from the same equipment, like the same kind of equipment. They sit together really nicely. This is probably I think this is the first ballad. If I look back at the track list, I don't think there are any other ballads on this, or before this at least. And I forgot to mention this earlier, but the vocal effects that are being played with, not only on this track, but on all the other ones, very, very reminiscent of what they're going to start playing with later down the line, especially with their upcoming album, Reality Awaits, the two singles, which are very hated, apparently. I didn't mind them. I listened to them a few times, and they seemed pretty good to me. I thought the autotune effects were a little, like, they were a little comedic at moments, but I thought it was generally pretty cool. And is there anything else on this track specifically? Yeah, I thought the melodies and harmonies were very classical, like almost like post-minimalism. It reminded me of the Little Miss Sunshine soundtrack at points, especially in that kind of bridge thing. But yeah, okay. We are going to go to track 6, 50-50, right after some ads, so stick around.
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That song is very fun. That song is very fun. Yeah, the drumming has so much energy to it. It sounds like grunge, but to a click track and with super compressed modern sounding drums, which is interesting. It's almost like chemically dirty, if you know what I mean. Like there's a cleanliness to the like grunginess where it's not fully leaning into that, but it's a bit overproduced if you were just trying to make kind of a grunge song, but I think that works really well. I like this album. I like this album quite a lot. A lot of Strokes fans from like Is This It and Room on Fire do not like this one, but I guess I'm really batting for it because I quite like it. I also just think the songs are good. A lot of people at the time and maybe even to this day say that this should have been a Julian Casablancas, the lead singer, his solo album. And I don't know, maybe. I feel like anytime a band does something kind of interesting, like outside of their usual zone, a lot of people are like, this should have just been a solo album. This should have been tucked away in the discography of the lead singer so that only the diehard fans will listen to it. And then they'll like it there, but they don't want the. Does it really affect you if a band has an album? If a band has a slightly weirder album that maybe it was the lead singer's vision, like in their discography? Just because, yeah, I don't know. Next up, we have track 7, Slow Animals.

All right, I'm skipping this. All right, I did not like this one. I'm sorry. Boo, boo. Are there people outside? They're booing me. I didn't really like this one very much. I thought, okay, the first thing that set me off, the drums have such a weird sense of space to them. Like, they sound as compressed as the other drums on the album, but they just have, like, this unnatural-sounding reverb on them. And everything kind of sounds, everything when it comes to the drums, sounds like a sample. Like, so either the drummer, like, the drums have just been compressed into being completely uniform, or they sample replaced it. Either way, both modern rock things I do not like, because, like, I know I talked about liking the compressed drums on the album earlier, but there's a, if you fall short of making them sound really good, like, with those techniques, then it is so sterile and bad sounding. It really need, you have to have a vision around that if you do it. I thought the there were, like, Prince-esque vocals in the verses, in the way they're almost whispered and very breathy, which I thought were – that's not the reason I dislike this. The vocal melody in the chorus is bad. The chorus is just kind of bad. So that – I mean, I guess that kind of kills it if you're listening to, like, a pop song or something adjacent to a pop song, like a rock song. And the vocal melody – in the chorus doesn't do it for you, because that's kind of like the main thing that would keep you coming back and keep it stuck in your head. I have a note that just says lethargic on this song. But the bridge was cool. That was most definitely a synthesizer. That was not a guitar. There was like an arpeggiated synthesizer, and they opened up the filter over time. Thought that was very cool. I thought that was a cool sound on this record, because it does still fit the timbre of the record overall. But yeah, I thought that one was not great. But all right, we have track 8, Partners in Crime. Dead air, my bad. Give me a second. I had the wrong fader down.

That one, I think, had similar problems to the last track, but I thought the vocal melody in the chorus was better. So that gives it better, like, bonus points by default. But those drums get so tiring. They're all the same volume. Yeah, there definitely need to be more dynamic range on the drums throughout the album. I'm starting to... The first half of the album is very, very good. Like, extremely good. And I think me liking the first half of the album kind of made me a little more, like, receptive, but to the entire thing. But some of these, this section here is kind of getting a little draining to me. If you like that one, no offense. It's like the song is there. There is a song there. It's just I felt like the way it was done was poor. All right, we have track 9, Chances.

that one sounded so much like Instant Crush. Instant Crush, if you're not aware, is a song by Daft Punk featuring Julian Casablancas, the lead singer of The Strokes, on vocals. But instrumentally, I felt this one sounded like Instant Crush, but without the vocoder vocal effect. That was really interesting to listen to. Again, the same problem with the drums. Like, at that breakdown at the end, when it kind of mellows out and sounds like you're listening to it from another room, but the drums are as immediate and loud as in pretty much the rest of the song. I thought that was, like, such a strange choice. Such a strange choice in the production of this album. I feel like they kind of got the idea of like, a hip-hop drum machine, and they were like, yeah, the patterns are repetitive in hip-hop. But it's like, no, because they switch up, like, the velocity and the swing on the drums to make it sound like it has a groove to it, because that was, like, it almost, the drums at the tail end of the track there almost ruined it for me. But it didn't. The song overcame that, because I really quite liked the instrumentation on that one. Next up, we have track 10, Happy Ending. This is the second last track.

I didn't have as much of a problem with the drumming there. That one was really cool. Okay, let me see what I had to write on that one. The guitar interplay, very, very cool. It kind of had that like television, like chaotic interplay, which makes sense because the Strokes are a New York band. But that's not super apparent on a lot of their music, but I felt like it really stood out here. This album also, I would like to make some comparisons to Television's second album, Adventure, because I think there are a lot of things that happened on Adventure that kind of parallel this one. The main thing is the extensive use of the guitar in place of synthesizer, where they're, instead of having a synthesizer playing something that sounds like a guitar or like some kind of stringed instrument to try and make up that part of the spectrum, like the stereo spectrum, frequency, sorry. They really use the guitar to try and match that kind of warmth and atmosphere that a synthesizer may put there. But I thought that one was really good, especially instrumentally. The guitar interplay was really good. There was another one with really cool guitar interplay. It might have been 50-50. I think it was 50-50, especially in that intro. There was some really cool interplay between the guitars. All right, next up is the last track. Sorry that I'm rushing a little here. But this is Call It Fate, Call It Karma.

0: That was track 11, Call It Fate, Call It Karma, off of the Strokes' fifth album, Come Down Machine. This one might be my favorite. Oh, no. I think 80s Come Down Machine is still my favorite on this one. But I think this one is so cool and such a great deviation from the formula here. But I'm running a little bit behind. But I think this album is overhated. But there are production choices that I think do detract from the songs that are buried here. There are songs – I think songs exist independently of like their recorded versions. And the recorded versions are to try and best capture – like to capture it in the best light, to capture the song in the best light. And I think it was moderately successful on this album with a dip in that second half there near the end, and then it comes back with I liked Happy Ending and Call It Fate, Call It Karma. So I think this was a pretty good album with some great songs and some questionable choices. But yeah, I'm going to throw it off to the pre-recorded mix section where I play songs that I like. And I hope you guys have the rest of – or sorry. I hope you guys have a week. No. I hope you guys have a great rest of your week. And yeah, make sure to tune in every Thursday from 7 to 9 in the morning. Have a good one.
1: 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It's cool, calm, and mellow. 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

Those were Life is Endless, Life is a Moment by Suede, Star-Crossed Lovers by Susie and the Banshees, and Come Heaven by Chapter House. Some people are trying to tell me that Susie and the Banshees is pronounced like Suxie. It's not. It's really not. Look it up. This next track is Punishers by Dice Bits. Please check these guys out. They're one of my favorite modern bands.

You mustn't slip out. You mustn't slip out.

0: I hope you're enjoying the mixed section of Nothing on TV today. 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
1: Hey, how are you doing? It's Jonathan Whitford here. Do you want to keep up with new Canadian releases, but you just don't have the time? Well, not to worry. I'll do all that and more for you Tuesday mornings from 7 to 9 here at Coasting. 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

Those last two tracks were the Love and Poison version of He's Dead by Suede, and then the last one was Helsingin Helena by Finnish artist Arpa. Next up, we have On and On by Swim School, another great modern band.

Those last two tracks were Sowing Seeds by the Jesus and Mary Chain and Bassstorm by Bill Fox. This is going to be our last song of the day, but I hope you guys enjoyed this episode of Nothing on TV. We're on every Thursday from 7 to 9 in the morning, and this track is Jackknife by The Gruesomes.

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1: Is that Western? Is that Western? Western? Is that Western?
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And I promise you won't be disappointed.

0: Oh yeah, listen to Old School, New School in my new time slot every Saturday from 8 p.m. to 10 p.m. I'm your host, DJ Black Dynamite, and I'll be bringing you the best rap and R&B from the golden age to the trap era and everything in between. 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
1: Hello and welcome to GradCast, the official radio show and podcast of the Society of Graduate Students at Western University. 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
2: And I'm your co-host, Millen Mauman.
1: And our guest today is pursuing a master's in clinical psychology. We have with us Taylor Nicole Breddy. Welcome, Taylor.
3: Hi, thank you for having me.
1: All right, now to start things off, maybe you could give us a general overview of what lab you're working in here on campus and what your research project is.
3: Yeah, so I'm working at the Psychobiology of Eating and Related Disorders Lab, supervised by Dr. Lindsay Bodell. My research interests are quite broad, so I started in the lab 4 years ago, and my main research interest was examining the co-occurrence of eating disorders and substance use disorders and different factors that underlie that co-occurrence. And then my master's research is a little bit different. It's focusing on different forms of exercise and how different forms of exercise relate to mental health, and then interested in examining those relationships in different populations, so individuals with and without eating disorders, also individuals who engage in high levels of exercise, such as athletes.
2: That's very interesting. And then you mentioned different forms of exercise. So what does that look like in your research?
3: Yeah, that's something that I found really interesting as I've been delving into more literature related to exercise, is that it seems to be very inconsistently defined depending on the discipline. So I'm interested in looking at healthy and unhealthy types of exercise. And the unhealthy types of exercise that I'm interested in looking at are compulsive exercise. So compulsive exercise is when one feels an urge to engage in exercise and feels guilty if they miss exercise sessions and feels this intense drive to exercise to relieve certain like unwanted consequences. And then there's also compensatory exercise. Compensatory exercise is exercise that one engages in specifically to counteract the effects of food. So either food that one has ate or is planning on eating. And then those are differentiated from healthy types of exercise. Healthy types of exercise often involve strong feelings of connection to one's body as they engage in exercise and isn't often focused on a specific outcome that an individual wants to achieve. It's more process oriented. Also just involves enjoyment of exercise and often exercising in social context as well.
2: Before this, I was thinking exercise is just healthy in general, like you have to move around more. So what did you find? What are you finding out right now with the different forms of like adaptive versus maladaptive exercise?
3: Yeah, so I started to collect pilot data and I've just conducted preliminary analyses. I have some hypotheses based on the literature, but haven't kind of had any solid findings that I can speak to yet. Just from what's been done and looked at previously, I think that there has been more of a predominant view in society and in the media that all exercise is good for individuals and that there's only certain types of exercise that might be recognized as exercise. And I think also another predominant view in the media is tying exercise to eating and engaging in exercise to allow one to eat certain foods or to give oneself permission to eat certain things. So I think that's a lot of what the media is saying and might feed into some of these unhealthy attitudes around exercise. Going back to your question, the literature has looked at it also specifically in the context of eating disorders and finds that individuals who have eating disorders often do engage in unhealthy forms of exercise. So those compensatory or compulsive forms of exercise, which can lead to worsening eating disorder outcomes. Then there's also when certain forms of structured or supervised or healthy forms of exercise are incorporated into treatment for eating disorders, that can often lead to improved clinical outcomes and less eating disorder pathology.
1: And when you say the role the media plays in this, I imagine social media is probably wreaking havoc on the social norms and attitudes to some of these things.
3: Yeah, I think that's something that really, I do need to think about in the context of my research, especially the methods that I'm using to look at these forms of exercise, because often I am using self-report questionnaires. And I think I've struggled with differentiating between people that do engage in these unhealthy forms of exercise that are kind of promoted in the media, such as like exercise to give oneself permission to eat.
2: And speaking about your method, so how do you find individuals to participate in your study?
3: So for my methods, for my master's thesis, I'm using two different forms of data collection. So first, I'm using data from an ongoing study at my lab, and that's a study that's looking at individuals with and without eating disorders. And then I'm also just using survey data looking at undergraduate and graduate students at Western University.
1: And are you involved with like these self-reporting questionnaires? Are you involved at the designing stage for preparing those questionnaires?
3: Not exactly, although that is a future research direction that I'd be very interested in going. And there's a couple other graduate students at my lab that have similar interests in looking at more measured development, because I think that the literature right now is very inconsistent in how it defines and measures these forms of exercise. So something I'm very interested in. A few of the questionnaires that I'm using, I did design some of the questions based on prior literature, because there are no measures of compensatory exercise that have been developed and validated. So I came up with questions based on other studies that have sort of looked at those constructs, and then also using validated questionnaires for the other forms of exercise that I'm examining.
2: So how is your program structured? Do you like start with the project and do you go on to like writing your practicum? Like how does that look like?
3: For the clinical psychology program at Western University, it's 2-year master's, but then students are kind of expected to continue on to the PhD after that. In the master's, you would have a master's defense and a project there, and then also have your PhD like dissertation as well. Also, we take courses. So in the master's this year, I took 3 courses per semester. There's clinical practicums, but those start in the PhD. We did kind of a brief practicum placement in the master's, but for the most part, the clinical practicums that start in the PhD.
1: Well, you mentioned already about how you've actually been in the Pear Lab for a number of years now. And I know you're a veteran of neuroscience as well as psychology here at Western. I think the listeners would be interested in hearing about what was your path to starting this particular master's project.
3: The path, just in terms of my education in general, is definitely not kind of a typical, I would say, or a linear path. I went to the University of Guelph in first year and then transferred to Western, and then ended up doing another year of my undergrad at Western just to complete an honors thesis project and get a little bit more research experience. And then I applied to clinical psychology programs but didn't get in the first time around, and then decided to do a master's in neuroscience. And looking back, I'm really happy that that was the route that was set up for me, because I wasn't super familiar with just the complexities of the research process first time around applying to clinical psych. So I'm really happy that the master's in neuroscience, I think, was really, really beneficial, and that it taught me a lot about research, and then also made me very certain that this is the path that I want to go on. Clinical psychology is competitive, but then also a really long program. So I think it was good to know that that's for sure the path that I was looking to go on with the experience from the previous master's.
2: Yeah, and I'm guessing the transition between like your master's in neuroscience to your master's in clinical psychology, especially in the same lab, was pretty smooth, because I'm guessing you're already familiar with the grad space, familiar with the lab, the equipment there. I know it even just takes a month for like new students just to even like know where stuff are in the lab. So were there any like skills in your master's of neuroscience that was transferred over to your master's in clinical psychology right now?
3: Yeah, I think with master's programs in general, it is very different from

0: and to follow research protocols and kind of conduct your own research project. I think that master's specifically, it was very independent and more flexible supervision, but that was really great because I could kind of carve my own research project and learn a lot of these methods myself, which is nice.
1: Sort of learning the less glamorous side of of research.
0: Yeah, definitely taught me a lot too about just, yeah, what the research process looks like in terms of there being things that are completely out of your control, or sometimes the research timeline looking very different than what you thought it would look like.
1: And you mentioned how unusual your path is. Does anybody else in the pair lab, does anybody else have sort of a neuroscience background? Are you pretty much the neuroscience person?
0: We do currently have a postdoc who does work in the lab, and they have a neuroscience background. So I think that was also something that I really liked about the transition, master's in neuroscience to clinical psych, was in our lab, we still use a lot of neuroimaging techniques in part of our studies. We use magnetic resonance imaging and functional near infrared spectroscopy, like different brain imaging methods. So it was nice to be able to use those methods in both of the master's.
2: Yeah, and then you mentioned how in your master's of neuroscience, it was a lot of independent, like, critical thinking work. So do you find that there's more collaboration now in your master's of clinical psychology? Are you working with more people?
0: Yeah, I think in general, too, it was kind of nice to have the experience of different lab environments. And I think that both a lab environment that encourages more like independent thinking can have really, really great benefits, and a type of lab environment that is more kind of in-person and collaborative can also have benefits. So it's nice to be able to develop skills from both types of lab environments. I would say that the pair lab is very collaborative in terms of research projects, which we have multiple studies. All lab members work on those studies, but then also we have like the independent kind of graduate student studies as well, which I like having that aspect of things, and it is very collaborative too. We do have regular lab meetings right now. During the summer, they're every other week. There was a point in time where they were every week, and I think it's a really nice opportunity to meet different research assistants that we have at the lab. We have a pretty big lab right now because we have a big longitudinal study that we're working on. We're collaborating with a lab at McGill University for the study. We do have regular lab meetings that are either discussing updates related to that study, but then also giving lab members a chance to present different things, or we'll have like journal club meetings where we discuss different research articles that are related to the field of eating disorders.
2: And what have you found to be, I guess, most challenging right now in your graduate degree in your clinical psychology? And is there something from your like master's of neuroscience and being in the pair lab that has like helped you overcome such challenges?
0: The familiarity that I've had at the pair lab and just already having that foundation and knowledge about the studies going into it has been very beneficial and has helped to ease the transition into clinical psychology, because The top challenge that comes to my mind is just with clinical psych, you're doing courses and then you're also doing like clinical work and then doing research. So it can become a lot to balance. And I think that the program at Western is really great with talking about boundary setting and self-care and going through strategies to promote self-care. But that is something that I've personally struggled with this year, is just learning how to set those boundaries and how to say no to certain opportunities too, just because I'm very interested and I'm happy to say that I love what I'm doing, but I can't take on every opportunity. So it's learning to know which ones to say yes to, which ones to say no to, and then how to set some boundaries as well.
1: Yeah, I have a similar issue of not being very good at saying no.
0: Yeah, it's hard when you're so interested in everything and there's a lot of opportunities, which is great, but it's been a journey this year of learning to check in with myself and kind of know when I'm maybe taking on too much, or when I need to kind of like scale back in some areas of my life.
1: Right. Well, on the subject of things you did actually take on, though, you were telling us about how often the practicum is more sort of a PhD stage thing. You have had one placement outside the university. Do you want to tell us about that, how that was set up?
0: Yeah, for sure. So we take a psychological assessment course as part of the first or second year of the master's in clinical psych. And as part of that course, we get a brief practicum placement. So it's shorter than the typical practicum placements that you would get later on in the PhD. This placement is at Southwest Center for Forensic Mental Health Care. this placement, it's been a really, really cool experience. I've been really enjoying it, and I

0: actually decided to extend the practicum and confirmed with my supervisors that that would be okay. But I'm still currently doing hours at that placement during the summer. And for that practicum, it's doing assessment and intervention with individuals who have been determined to be not criminally responsible for various crimes. Typically, the reasons that one would be determined to be not criminally responsible would be very low cognitive abilities or psychosis within the context of a bipolar disorder or schizophrenia, so different mental illnesses. And that's been a really great learning experience for me to interact with those patients and learn more about the forensic system in general, but then also to be able to do cognitive assessments and interventions with those individuals.
1: So you're doing practicums and then you're also doing your research when it comes to eating disorders. And does any of your practicums ever overlap with whatever you're researching, or is it really separate to each other?
0: For my research with individuals with eating disorders, I would really like to complete a practicum in the future that is related to doing assessments or interventions with individuals with eating disorders. Something I'm really interested in is that co-occurrence between eating disorders and substance use disorders. Something that I'd really be interested in is just examining how the treatment of individuals who have both eating disorders and substance misuse, how that treatment might differ compared to those who are experiencing either of those issues by themselves. And then another one of my research interests being looking at different forms of exercise. I would be very interested in a future practicum that's related to health or sports psychology. There isn't too many in the London area, but I have reached out to a few individuals and had meetings with them. And something in the future I would really like to do is working with individuals who engage in higher levels of physical activity or athletes, and then working on kind of like performance enhancement strategies that are psychology focused. So whether it's positive affirmations or motivation or strategies to deal with performance related anxiety, those types of things.
1: And sports psychology, what does that entail in your research?
0: I would be interested in examining these different forms of exercise and mental health. I would be interested in examining how those relationships differ in individuals from various sports. So those who participate in different sports at like Western University, for example, or going to different gyms and kind of having like targeted recruitment of individuals with higher levels of physical activity and seeing how it might differ depending on the area that one's in or the sport or club that one's in.
1: So you have your practicums, you have your research in eating disorders, and then you also have your research in like sports psychology, for instance. Like there's a lot of paths you can take in your program.
0: Yeah, that's something I really like about the clinical psychology program is that there's a bunch of different avenues. Even the practicum that I'm doing at Southwest is more related to forensic psychology, and I'd be interested in the future in specializing in forensic psychology, because when you become registered as a psychologist, you can declare different specializations. And there's a neuropsychology specialization, forensic psychology, and health psychology, which I have interest in all three of those. So I think just over the course of the program, hopefully I'll get more direction in terms of what specialization I would like to go with. But
1: okay, yeah, no, because usually, like for instance, in my program, it's like very narrow focus. That's so cool that you have such a broad perspective in just one field, too.
0: Yeah, I think it's really cool. And it really drew me to clinical psychology was this integration of research and clinical activities. And something that I would be very interested in the future is continuing to conduct research, but using that research to inform clinical activities with patients and using clinical activities to inform research. Just that interplay between them, I think, is something that really is important to me.
2: I'm interested in the forensic psychology avenue, you know, as a potential career path.
0: I think that they can work in different settings. They can work in public settings at hospitals like Southwest, where they're involved in assessing these patients and then, for example, conducting a violence risk assessment and then communicating those findings with individuals who are a part of their review board to determine if they can be discharged from that hospital, and then also communicating those findings with psychiatrists and working within a team. And that would be more in a public setting. And then also within a private setting, individuals could be hired by correctional services to do a sort of risk assessment for an individual who's waiting to stand trial, or could just do different psychological assessments for those individuals, and they would be contracted to do that. So I think there's multiple different avenues, even within forensic psychology.
2: Right. So what you experienced at Southwest, were people sort of there full-time?
0: Yeah. They have multiple full-time psychologists on the staff at Southwest. And then those psychologists often do private practice activities as well, but are employed full-time at Southwest.
1: And do you get to, like, shadow these psychologists at your practicum?
0: Yeah, I get to shadow them, which has been really interesting. I've gotten the opportunity to shadow different therapy sessions. So, for example, they'll do cognitive behavioral therapies for psychosis. And then I've also gotten to administer some cognitive assessments to patients. And when I administer those assessments, I'd be supervised by the psychologist there.
1: Do you find that there's any other rewarding experience part of your clinical psychology program?
0: I think that something that stands out to me is just the program itself is very, very small. So there's only 7 individuals who are a part of my year for clinical psychology. And the program has quite a bit of different social events throughout the year, which has been, it's been a really great opportunity to become close with a lot of people and a lot of people with different research and clinical interests as well. So I've really enjoyed that aspect of the program. And the future practicum opportunities, I have had experience just, I'm from London, so I've had experience with various different placements or clinical centers in London. So, for example, I did volunteer at a methadone clinic in London, which I found to be a very rewarding experience. It involved interacting with individuals who struggle with the misuse of opioids. And that's something that I also really learned a lot from, is just how important it is to establish a connection with individuals who are struggling with mental health, and how important it is to be very non-judgmental and just curious to those individuals and compassionate towards them.
2: So it sounds like having that clinical aspect really is a good fit for you.
0: Yeah.
2: Sounds like you really like working with patients and interacting with other people.
0: I do really like research, but then I also like the patient interaction. So doing neuroscience, it was something that I felt was missing, or that I wanted more of, was that opportunity to also have that patient interaction.
1: Mm-hmm. Yeah, and switching gears a little bit, I see that you were also a spin and aquatic fitness instructor. So I'm curious, in your research with exercise, has it changed your mindset when it comes to being an instructor?
0: Yeah, for sure. And I really like that integration between research informing clinical activities and then also informing my work activities. Mm-hmm. For me, when I'm instructing spin and aquafit classes, I often will tell individuals or make announcements in those classes to really encourage mind-body connection, or to encourage individuals to practice different breathing techniques, or to try to stay present in the moment. So not thinking about what they're doing today or what they're doing tomorrow, kind of just focusing on how their body feels, and then also listening to their body and showing appreciation and love for their body. I think that those are all things that can be informed from research as well. And there's research on healthy exercise that really does highlight the importance of community environments and classes like these. And then also just focusing on your body, mind-body connection during your workouts. So I think that those are all things that I like to promote in my classes. And then also just promoting the idea that when you're working out, not to compare yourself to anybody else, and not even to compare yourself to yourself maybe last week. Like, things are always going to feel differently when you're working out, and there are a variety of different forms of exercise that can be enjoyable for different people, and differences in the way that one wants to exercise from day to day, even. Things that I think are important to promote when you're working out, and I try to promote those messages throughout those classes.
1: Yeah, that's so cool. It sounds really, really important, just having that mind and having a healthy mind and body connection.
0: Yeah, I think that just the importance of really listening to your body and how it feels when you're working out, and using that as a way to reflect on how do I want to engage in a movement that I find enjoyable, and then really checking in and making sure that if there's any moves that one finds uncomfortable or painful, that you're not doing those exercises, that you're checking in with your energy levels. So if you're feeling tired on one particular day, maybe choosing to alter your exercise or not engage in exercise that day, and just having that like flexibility and adaptability, I think is really important. I really love movement. I think that it's really can help to improve mental health, but I think that it can improve mental health, but it's just really making sure that you nurture a healthy relationship with movement and with physical activity, whatever that looks like for you, so that you can get those benefits without any consequences that might be associated with having an unhealthy relationship with exercise.
1: So I'm interested, how is the demographics like in your classes? And do you find that you look into the demographics when it comes to your research? And does that correlate with how you instruct your students?
0: Yeah, so in my classes for aquatic fitness, it's typically those who are middle-aged or older individuals. But then also, I think something that I really like about AquaFit classes is that the water is a really great place for individuals who are struggling with certain joint issues or who are recovering from like recent surgery or injury. The water is really great on the joints for that. So I do get those types of individuals as well, or those who are pregnant who are taking the classes. So I like that I get kind of a diverse group of individuals in those classes. And then similar for my spin classes, there's a younger age group that typically would attend. But also, I think that something that I try to do in my classes is always speak about modifications or ways that individuals can do the classes so that it's kind of more for a wide audience or a wide range of different abilities. I think similar for my research, I would like to study how these exercise relationships might differ in individuals from varying backgrounds, whether that's race and ethnicity or gender is something that I'm very interested in examining as well. Different genders, whether it's men, women, non-binary individuals, how they might differ in their exercise attitudes and behaviors, especially given societal ideals. Often the thin ideal is promoted for women versus more athletic ideals for men. So kind of just, I think it would be interesting to examine how those relationships and different forms of exercise might look differently across different genders as well.
1: Yeah, no, that's so cool. So yeah, thank you, Taylor. I learned a lot, especially just how the clinical psychology program is structured. And I find it very, very cool, the different breadths and different disciplines you get to tackle in your program. So thank you so much for joining us here today at GradCast.
0: Thank you so much for having me. This is really enjoyable.
1: So this has been GradCast, the official radio show and podcast of the Society of Graduate Students at Western University. I have been your host, Millen.
2: And I've been your co-host, Garth Casborn.
1: And we've been speaking with Taylor, and this episode was produced by Victor Lau. 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Thank you for listening and have a great day.
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0: There we go. 94.9 Radio Western. You're tuned into London's only food talk show. This would be the show Food for Thought. And we have a rotating list of hosts for Food for Thought, of course. I'm usually here anyway for Food for Thought. My name's Elijah, and we're here to talk about food and all things food related. It's a very fun time, and we're gonna have people coming in throughout the entire time. But would everybody who is here, if you would like to introduce yourselves and see what's going on. Well, I guess we'll start with one of our regulars over here.
1: Yes, I'm Celine. I've been here for almost every episode of Food for Thought for this season.
0: I think you've been here for every episode. I think that checks out.
1: Yeah, so it's me again.
0: Okay, hello, Celine.
2: Hubert here.
0: Oh, wait. Say that again.
3: Hubert here.
0: Oh, yeah, I got to turn your mic up. You're a soft-spoken. All right. Hello, Hubert.
4: Mm-hmm. I'm Bryce.
0: Bryce, hello again, Bryce. Nice to see you. And then we have two new people. Would you like to...
5: Woo!
0: What's your name?
5: Liver.
0: Liver! That's a nice name.
5: Yeah.
0: A fitting name for Food for Thought.
5: Yeah. So you're going to get a sliver of liver. And you're going to... Ooh.
0: Damn. And what is your name?
6: My name is Alex. First time on the show. Very excited.
0: This is actually, I think, your first time...
6: ever in the studio.
0: Is this your first time on radio?
6: Yeah, this is.
0: Wow.
6: So I'm very happy to make my debut.
0: Okay.
6: Yes.
0: Very nice. What an interesting way to make your debut.
6: I feel like I couldn't ask for anything better. I feel like Food for Thought is perfect.
0: Yeah.
6: Yeah.
0: I mean,
6: I love talking about snacks.
0: We all have food, right? We all love food. So it's probably the easiest topic to jump into. If you would like to take part in the conversation, 519-661-3600. That's 519-661-3600. You can text us about anything that we're talking about, food thoughts, non-food thoughts. You know, just let us know what's going on in your lives. We'll be happy to respond. Today's topic, movie theater snacks. I'm going to the movie theater tonight, and so I figured that this would be an apt topic to talk about today. It's something that we've all gone through. We've all gone to the movies, and we've all had snacks of some sort. So, and we all have varying different levels of snacks, as I was talking to Celine about yesterday when I said that this was happening. So,
3: do they have an E-Ray discount at the movie theater now?
0: They really should. Highland Cinema's got to hop on that, because I go there so often.
1: Well, what should be the code number?
0: What's that?
1: What should be the code number for the discount?
0: For the discount?
4: E-Ray 26.
0: Yeah, E-Ray 26949.
1: 949.
0: That's exactly what it should be.
1: Mm-hmm.
0: I guess the first thing I'll start off with for movie theater snacks. Pretty. This one's gonna be pretty easy. You okay, Christian?
3: Yeah.
0: What's going on?
3: No, I was just. They didn't have headphones.
0: They don't have headphones. That's absolutely correct.
3: But it's okay. We'll figure it out.
0: Okay. It's fine. They just can't hear the jazz music.
4: Yeah, they can't hear the smooth jazz going on.
5: I can hear it.
0: Can you kind of hear it?
5: Yeah.
6: I can kind of hear it.
5: I was like, who's on their phone playing jazz music right now?
4: No, it's coming through.
3: It's glorious.
0: Yeah, it's coming through the speakers. Or I guess our headphones. That's my bad. I got so focused on setting up your microphones that I completely forgot about headphones. So if Tim ends up coming in here after his tour is done, maybe he can bring some in with him. If you can hear me, Tim, please bring in some headphones. But you can still take part in the conversation. So that's what matters.
5: Yeah.
0: First and foremost, is there anybody here who doesn't care for popcorn?
5: Yeah.
0: Ooh. The two newbies.
3: Voted off the island.
0: Immediately. What's going on?
6: I feel like I should clarify. I love popcorn. It is by far one of my favorite snacks ever. Movie theater popcorn has kind of not been my favorite lately.
0: Interesting.
6: I don't know.
0: Is there specific movie theaters that it's their popcorn or just movie theater popcorn in general?
6: Just in general. Yeah. So I would like rather bring my own from home, honestly. I know that sounds so picky, but... And it never used to be that way. I always loved movie theater popcorn and then just somehow I turned away from it. I don't know.
0: Is it... What is it about movie theater popcorn that you don't like? Is it the saltiness? Is it the... Like, that you never know if you're going to get a fresh one or a not fresh one?
6: First of all, the price. And then second of all, I feel like if it's just so salty but also very addicting, so I'm going to go through the whole bag.
0: Right.
6: So I just like will try and kind of prevent myself from doing that.
0: Okay.
6: Yeah.
0: Interesting. That, you know what? Those are fair and reasonable assessments of that and arguments towards. It is very expensive. No matter where you go, like corn is one of the cheapest things to produce. So having a bag of popcorn be like $7 or $8 now is... Maybe even more is actually.
4: I think it's more.
0: Actually. It might be more now.
6: It is.
0: Yeah, I just pay it. I don't. That's why I don't know because I don't
4: just
0: pay
4: go
0: attention.
4: Up, whatever you want, I'll take it.
0: Yeah, they could ask for half my paycheck at this point. I'm like, yeah, just put it on my card. I'm okay with it. I need it while I watch the movie. Liver, why don't you care for it?
5: It's just like, I don't know. It's just one of those things. I'm very impartial on it, but I'm the opposite. I think out of popcorn movie theater is the best. Absolutely. Like, I will eat that if it's put in front of me. I just wouldn't purchase it. I would purchase something else to start. But outside of movie theater popcorn, I'm like, can't even compete. Like movie
0: right.
5: theater popcorn is definitely up top.
0: Like if you get Orville Redenbacher, like you're just like, nah, I'm okay.
5: Yeah.
0: Interesting. Go ahead.
5: And I just love also the saltiness of movie theater popcorn. That does it for me.
0: Yeah, I'm a huge sodium guy.
4: It's got the special salt on it.
0: Yeah, it's got the, I can't remember
4: what it's called.
0: It's yeah.
4: like yellow or something.
0: Yeah, it's like a yellowy orange type thing. And it's delightful. I love it so much. I ask for extra sometimes. And they rarely Well, no. And by no, it's because.
3: Can you believe this guy used to be 300 pounds?
0: Right? But here's the thing. Is sometimes they like some theaters make a point of being like, well, ours isn't as salty as regular movie theater popcorn.
4: Yeah,
0: and it's like,
4: yeah.
0: That's what I like about movie theater popcorn. So you've now just like, I'm not going to buy any concessions from you anymore.
5: They're downgrading themselves.
0: Yeah.
4: Do they ever give you like a look when you ask for extra salt?
0: Yes. And they say no. And they'll say no. And I'll be like, okay, well then.
4: I guess that's fair.
0: A water
3: health like regulation.
5: Yeah, we're concerned.
4: Is it? I've never seen them actually just put salt into like popcorn itself. It's always just like, it is what it is.
3: It might be like crystallized butter or something.
0: No, it's salt. It's straight up salt.
4: I'm sure they have like
0: it's
4: a
0: like chemical salt
4: there that they
6: can
4: throw
6: the
4: bags
6: on.
4: Yeah,
6: of just the salt off of Amazon.
0: Mm-hmm.
3: Damn,
4: it's just like a special salt that's like really fine.
0: Correct. Yeah. So we've got the two naysayers. Tim was looking. I have a mic set up for him. Tim, if you can hear me outside, I've got a mic set up for you. We just need three sets of headphones. Do you guys get all? Do you guys all get popcorn?
1: Yes.
4: I do, yeah.
0: Tim, we have no headphones in here for you three. Okay, just wanted to make sure you knew that.
3: Popcorn, it's not like...
0: Movie theater popcorn in particular.
3: In theory, it's great. Like,
0: okay.
3: When I smell popcorn and I'm like, I'm going to get popcorn, I go to the movie theater. And then when I have like two handfuls, I'm like, ah, that's no popcorn.
0: Wow. So like, you're like a small popcorn kind of guy. Even that's too much.
3: It just, in theory, it's a great snack. And then in reality, it doesn't taste as good as it smells.
2: Does it get caught in your teeth?
3: Sometimes, yeah.
2: Yeah.
3: But what I will do is the peaches.
0: Fuzzy peaches?
3: Yeah. Mm. In the popcorn.
1: In the popcorn?
0: Okay,
4: yeah,
0: thank
4: that's
0: you.
4: Kind of thing
0: we're going to get into
4: really
0: this.
4: Popular
0: we're going to get into this in
1: oh
0: a
1: my
0: second.
1: God.
0: We'll get into that in a second. Let's not jump too far ahead, but I see the vision.
4: Christian gets the bag of popcorn and is like, needs more salt.
3: Exactly.
0: Yeah. Needs more sugar. Yeah. Less popcorn and more candy in it. Celine.
1: Yes.
0: What's your relationship to popcorn?
1: I love it.
0: Yes.
1: To the point that when I watch the movie, I lose rationale. And just like start scarfing it down and then regret it afterwards, but happens every time.
0: Have you ever finished your popcorn before the movie's even started?
1: Yes.
0: Mm-hmm.
3: That's crazy.
1: That
0: it's happened. Like if you get a small enough bag of popcorn, it
1: no,
0: can
1: no,
0: happen.
1: No. I always get a large bag of popcorn.
0: Ooh!
6: Yep.
1: It's
2: popcorn is all air though, so when you eat it and you smush it all down, you can make it into a brick the size of like a chocolate bar or something.
1: Yeah,
4: that's true.
0: Yeah,
1: I have
0: that
1: a problem.
0: True.
3: Damn.
1: No, but
3: they have a want.
1: I like all popcorns.
3: On the popcorn.
1: What?
3: They have a wanted sign on the popcorn bag when you go in.
1: No, I don't go that often. But I can't tolerate cotton candy popcorn. The rest of it, I'm fine.
0: Sorry.
3: Wait.
0: I'm sorry.
4: Oh, like
0: we'll
4: candy
0: back it up.
4: Kind that stuff.
0: Oh,
4: like
0: wait.
4: The candy-coated popcorn.
7: No, caramel popcorn, I find it, but there's cotton candy-flavored popcorn.
4: No, yeah, I know what you mean.
0: I've never heard of this.
7: Oh, okay.
4: It's like the one that's like red and blue stuff.
0: Oh, yes, I have heard of
5: it.
0: They
5: sell a bunch of flavors of them at Jumbo Video. They have all different flavors.
3: What happened
5: to our country? They're like dyed with color, too, so it's like red or whatever.
4: That's been here for a long time. That's not a recent development.
0: There was a thing called Poptopia at Cineplex where you could... They had like different sections. It was like a whole different section. It was kind of like how you could go to like a Starbucks or like a Jogenfruz or something like that. They had one called Poptopia. All it was different flavors of popcorn. So you could get like the cheese popcorn, the Chicago mix, caramel, cotton candy.
4: There's that place in Masonville. It's like right next to the theater.
0: Yeah.
5: Colonel's.
4: It's the same thing. You can get like candy. I forget what it's actually called.
7: I know it's not
4: candy corn, but
7: it's like cotton candy flavored popcorn. That's how I remember.
3: Interesting.
7: Yeah.
3: Mm-hmm.
2: That's the thing of like people. There are people who actually like popcorn. I mean, this is we could do a whole show on foods that are this. There are people who like popcorn, and there are people who for whom popcorn is merely a vessel to carry some other thing. Like some kind of seasoning or some kind of cheese or some kind of powder or to put stupid rubber fake candies in that are byproducts of a refinery process in Sarnia or whatever. And the popcorn itself is just it has no significance other than the fact that it's just the vessel to carry the other thing. For me, popcorn tastes like something. And it's a taste I want to have, and I want to taste it with just butter and salt, and I don't need anything else. I
3: Non-GMO.
2: Will elaborate slightly by saying that I come from the northern tip of the St. Clair River Delta at the bottom end of the St. Clair River, and if you go inland from that delta, there is a township called Dover Township, and in Dover Township, they grow a lot of popcorn, and there is a popcorn factory there. And you could buy popcorn freshly bagged from the factory. And when I was a young child, my father was pretty into popcorn along with many members of his bowling team. And they formed a kind of group where every winter we would host a popcorn popping eating contest. The Popcorn Winter Nationals would occur every year, the popcorn pop-off, and people would come in with all of these different frying pans and different oils and different seasonings and all these, and air poppers were big at that time. You know, put the things in and the thing spins around and it sounds like a hairdryer and the popcorn comes out the top. You ever seen one of those?
0: I have, yes.
2: And all of these different things. And there was a lot of heated rivalry. Things were thrown, trophies were given out, but really all it ever showed me was that I just like regular old popcorn.
0: So popcorn is more than just a food. It's a childhood experience. It's a sport for you. It's many things that it is not to very many people.
2: Popcorn runs deep in my family.
0: So you still get, every time you go to the theater, you're getting popcorn?
2: Pretty much, yeah.
0: Yeah.
2: I mean, but the thing is, of course, you become enough of a popcorn connoisseur that there are some theaters where it's like, I'm not even going to waste my time.
0: Okay, see, that is a very interesting point. There are absolutely...
2: There's horrendous popcorn out there.
0: I was just talking...
2: It's cardboard packing peanuts.
0: I think it... I don't know if you were here or if you had walked in yet or not, but I was talking about how sometimes I need to ask for extra salt because they don't... Some theaters make a point to not put as much salt on their popcorn to stand out. And I think that's abysmal. I think that's anti-popcorn, and so it's actually harmful to their sales. So,
2: sure, of course.
0: So what I'm getting at, anyways, is that.
2: But it probably sounds good at a board meeting where they're kind of like, we have low salt popcorn.
0: Yes. So there are specific. I'm not going to name any names, but there are specific ones that I go to because I know, oh, I'm going to like their popcorn, and certain ones I never get their popcorn.
2: Okay, have you guys had the discussion of real butter versus what's the quote?
0: Well, that was my next question.
2: What's the quote from is it from Ghost World?
4: It's butter flavoring.
2: They call it like yellow greasy sludge or something. It's like the scene in the movie.
0: Mm-hmm.
2: Real butter or quote unquote margarine, quote unquote.
0: I think we need to even just get even like a step below that. Butter or no butter on your popcorn? I know you're a butter guy, Tim.
2: Yes.
0: Butter or no butter?
7: Butter.
2: Layered.
3: I value my arteries.
2: So oh what does that mean?
0: That's a,
2: no.
0: That's a hard no.
2: No butter?
4: Yeah, no butter, not
6: so
4: really.
6: Dramatic. Butter. If it's real butter, yeah. Okay. Like a lot of it.
0: Okay.
2: Yeah. Yes.
0: You get like the layered butter?
2: Is there such a thing as too much butter?
4: Yes.
7: No.
0: Well, I don't get butter on my popcorn, so even... Oh, even even if somebody is squirting it beside my bag and it like a little bit even touches mine, I'm pissed. I need I don't want butter on my popcorn.
5: Extra salt.
3: Extra salt with no butter.
0: Correct.
4: I can tolerate it, but like sharing a bag of popcorn with somebody who's layering it with butter, that's too much for me.
0: Listen, I just can't have it. Like, if somebody gets it, I'm not sharing their unless they get it on top, then maybe if I get towards the bottom, it hasn't sunk far enough, and I might be okay. But I don't like traces of butter in my... It's already cooked in an insane amount of oil.
2: But when you get to the bottom, you're dealing with all the old maids and burnt bottoms.
0: I'm okay with that. I'd rather that than butter.
7: Your popcorn sounds too dry.
0: It's cooked in so much oil. There's so much oil in there that it's already not... It can't be dry by nature. Plus, I have my drink with...
2: There's too much oil in your popcorn. It's not very good popcorn.
4: Like, I just don't want to have, like, wet, greased up fingers at any point. So I don't
7: wash your hands.
0: During a movie.
4: It's
2: part of the experience.
0: Okay, here's the thing.
2: Have you ever eaten a Whopper in your life?
0: Yes, but I'm not actively watching a movie. I'm not going to leave a movie theater when I'm knee deep in this movie.
2: It wouldn't surprise me, Elijah, if I saw you eating a Whopper in a movie theater.
0: Yes, I've done worse. I've certainly done worse. Which brings me to my next question. What is the weirdest food that you have brought in to a movie theater? Because we've all done it before.
2: I play by all the rules.
0: That's
2: all
0: not
2: the time.
0: True. That is not true. I know. Or you've at least been the byproduct because somebody has brought it in while you were there.
2: I have been.
0: You've been a nervous,
2: shaking, terrifying, guiltiest looking person ever because I'm standing beside somebody. I'm on a date with somebody who's bringing in half their kitchen into the movie theater.
0: And did you not have any?
2: I don't think I did.
3: You didn't have one
2: out of protest.
3: I don't believe it.
7: I'm not
2: participating in your law breaking, disrespectful activities.
0: It's more of a guideline, less illegal.
4: It's
0: but
4: a statement against the man.
0: Exactly.
4: Man.
0: Yeah.
4: They're trying
0: it's
4: to
0: punk
4: keep
0: rock.
4: You from bringing in your outside.
3: Are you not punk rock, Tim?
2: I was punk rock, but I wasn't punk rock enough to break the law in an overt way.
3: I
2: was more
3: rich
2: subtle
3: kid
2: and nuanced.
3: Punk rock.
0: Ouch.
4: That's hilarious.
0: What is the weirdest thing you've brought into a movie theater to eat?
3: I brought in two Chick-fil-A sandwiches, and I had one in one pocket. And I had
2: you must have huge pockets.
3: And it was like during winter, so like I could like put the coat over a little bit.
0: That's the way to do it.
3: It was great.
0: Celine?
7: Butter squid.
0: Explain.
7: It's like
2: throw away the trophy.
7: Okay.
3: Yeah.
0: That's the winner for sure. Butter squid.
2: Nobody's gonna beat that.
7: It's dried squid.
0: Okay.
7: And then you sort of like fry pan it in butter, so it's like I don't know how
2: it's
7: to.
2: Probably yummy.
3: You should have put it in the popcorn.
7: No.
3: Oh.
0: No.
2: I want the squid to be alive.
0: Was it already?
7: What?
0: Was it already cooked? Like you had already cooked it in the frying pan and everything, and then you brought it in like a Ziploc bag?
7: Yeah, we cooked it at home, and then my mom put it in a Tupperware, and then we put it deep inside the bag.
0: Yep.
4: This is why I would never be able to like the way. It's not the fact that people bring in stuff; it's the way it always makes it into the theater that I would never be able to do myself. Like I went and saw like the Minecraft movie with a bunch of friends when it came out.
7: Yeah,
4: and they brought in like box like the containers of sugar cookies with like the Minecraft thing on it.
0: Oh,
4: I was like, how? Like, come on,
7: chicken.
4: You gotta like no. But it's like, doesn't it feel weird? Like you have to shove.
2: But do you get a get out of jail free card though if you're bringing in food that's actually a promotional thing for the movie you're seeing?
4: I don't know. They were passing it around, so maybe.
2: Yeah, like maybe the theater has like some contractual obligation where they can't bust you for it if you're going to see Star Wars 38 and you've got a Star Wars 38 special potato chip or something.
0: That's a good point. They should allow that, but I also don't think they care as long as they've got your admission money. As long as they've got it, you can. They're just like, whatever, bring in your
4: I have
0: candy.
4: Heard in recent times they do not care anymore.
0: I mean, especially for a Minecraft movie, they're probably more concerned about people throwing anything at the screen releasing a live animal in the theater. Liver.
5: Freshly baked cookies.
0: That's nice. That's a good one because you probably made the place smell so much better anyway.
6: Mm-hmm. Yep.
0: So it's like it's kind of a win-win. Like they can't get mad at you for making it smell better than it already does.
5: Absolutely.
0: Fresh baked cookies, chocolate chip.
5: Double chocolate,
0: ooh.
5: And then I wrap them in tinfoil and put them in my purse.
2: Okay, tinfoil though.
0: Yeah.
2: So when you pull them out, it's crackle, crackle, crinkle, crinkle, crackle, crinkle.
6: But it's to conceal the heat. So they were still warm.
0: Yeah.
2: What about? Because they have thermal cameras when you're walking.
0: What about you, Alex?
6: I don't know. I have a system because whenever I go to the movie with my friends, I'm very much the person that just brings all the snacks for us.
0: Oh, okay.
6: And so I always bring the biggest purse that I own and a blanket to put it over on top. And I'll bring like the snack bowl, like I'll bring a snack box, chips and dip, Diet Coke.
3: Too obvious. I bust
6: you. No. It's,
2: public enemy number one.
6: I've been doing this for... Yeah,
0: plus what are you going to do? Be like, can I look in your purse?
2: Spies from Cineplex are listening like,
3: I can
2: to this show right now.
3: I can smell it.
0: You're enemy number one at that point. You can smell chips and dip?
6: Yeah, if it's not
3: open. Onion dip?
0: Oh, yeah. Who said it was onion dip?
3: Who doesn't
2: any dip?
6: It could be
0: salsa.
6: Not in a movie theater.
2: You can smell salsa.
6: You have to be
0: depends
6: like
0: subtle. Depends if you have the
6: lid
0: tight on it.
3: Subtle? What dip do you bring?
6: Like, is Hell of a Good Onion?
5: French onion.
4: I think it is.
0: It's,
4: yeah.
0: It's kind of. It's a sour cream type, like oniony type.
6: Because it doesn't have a smell. You can't bring anything with two. Like, I'm not going to be that person that's like opens a dip and the whole movie theater stinks.
5: It's like a tuna dip.
6: You have to be.
0: Yeah,
6: exactly.
0: Tuna melt sandwich.
6: And onion. And you have to be very low key about it.
0: Yeah.
6: So I think I've mastered the art of sneaking snacks.
2: Okay, but if you're sneaking food in, does it make a difference where you sit? Is it better to sit in the back where it's darker, or is it better to sit at the front
0: where
2: nobody can turn around, nobody can actually see you because you're facing the screen?
6: Once I'm in, I'm in. Like I don't really. But I always make sure to like crack the pop open while the like at the loudest part. You have to like do all of the messy opening and stuff while the movie's. Really loud, or the trailers.
4: I mean, you're busting out the fake sneezes. Like,
6: it's like, exactly. And then once everything's open, then you can just enjoy.
0: Yeah. It's like people who bring bags of chips in, like Lay's chips.
3: Don't they sell bags there, though?
6: No. No.
0: They don't sell chips.
2: Okay, but what's. Okay.
0: Say popcorn.
2: So what's the deal then with, like.
7: I've seen theaters.
2: With movie theaters that have the super ultra mega first class VIP.
0: Yes.
2: And then you can get, like, actual, like. A
0: alcohol.
2: Proper meal served to you during the movie.
0: I used to work at that. I used to either make your food or serve it to you or take your order for it.
2: So
3: what did you make?
0: I made the food.
2: I bet it was good.
0: It was delicious when I made it.
2: That's right.
0: I took that seriously. What was the question? What did I make?
3: Yeah.
0: Whatever you wanted to order on the menu. At the time, you could order... The main things were like burgers or pulled pork sandwiches. We had flatbreads.
3: Damn, you were a private chef?
0: We had like a lot of... Well, it was a team. It was Cineplex. So we had like a team. So, you know, you could order chicken fingers, French fries, hot dogs.
2: And they would bring it to your seat.
0: Salads.
3: And they'd pat your tummy?
0: Yep. And the head. And I say, like, good
3: like,
0: lad.
3: Like this movie?
0: Yeah. This is good. Yeah. But here's the thing is, they would always make sure it's delivered. They would stop taking orders when the trailer started. That way, almost everything, if everything was going well, could get there before the movie started, so we didn't have to interrupt anybody. You could also get alcohol there as well, so I would take or make drink orders.
2: Did
0: as
2: people
0: well.
2: Get really annihilated?
0: 100%.
2: And completely disrupt the movie?
0: Oh, yeah.
2: You'd
0: have to
2: drag them out?
0: We'd have to kick people out for it.
2: Yeah, that's awful.
0: I know. It's supposed to be a nice, enjoyable time for everybody, but some people go a little overboard. This leads me to my next question that I had on my notes app that I've now closed and that I'm, I guess because I brought up the whole opening of a chip bag, what is the most annoying snack that you've ever endured?
2: Somebody else eating.
0: Yes. Think about that. And this could be because it's so loud. This could be because it's a smell.
2: It's the stink.
0: Butter squid. Does butter squid smell?
7: It smells like butter.
0: Oh,
2: perfect.
7: It's camouflaged. No, I see. This is a very normal snack in a lot of countries. It's not that weird. Okay, that's it.
0: Got real quiet for you when you got upset. Okay, so does anybody like? That's good to know because I thought it would have smelled like squid.
2: I have a vague memory of being in a movie theater and smelling somebody was eating sauerkraut.
0: Interesting. That's not
2: like
0: a good
2: sauerkraut
0: one.
2: Sauerkraut with sausage?
0: Okay, like I guess so, but yeah,
2: I mean,
0: I'm not
2: tasty
0: about that.
2: For people who are into that kind of thing, especially if you're Bavarian, but it's just like sauerkraut's really stinky.
0: I think anytime there's a crinkly bag, I get kind of annoyed. Mm-hmm. If it's an action movie, go for it, because there's like explosions happening all the time. But if it's a, if we're watching a drama,
3: yeah, no crinkly bag with the notebook.
0: Yeah, mm-mm. Don't do that. Or if it's a thriller, especially, or a horror movie, and like the whole thing is built on the suspense of silence and building up to tension, and then all I'm hearing is like,
6: oh my god,
0: it's yeah.
3: I mean, then don't eat then. Like,
0: no, because like popcorn is not as bad.
2: No, it can be
3: pretty noisy.
2: Yeah, popcorn's got those rustly bag sound and the shaking it together.
3: Like, that's just anti-food in the theater at that point. More like anti-food in certain moments.
0: No, but like a chip bag is much louder than a popcorn bag.
3: Yes.
0: The popcorn bag is made out of paper, whereas the chip bags are made out of like
2: Mylar.
0: Yeah.
4: Bring in a Sun Chips bag and that thing's out of like made out of like tin foil.
0: Exactly. Yeah.
3: Okay, so pro Pringles then.
0: Yes, 100%.
4: Everything should be in a tube.
0: Agreed. Like there's just no other way around it. Or if you bring in cookies that are wrapped in tin foil, and they're just going all over the
3: place.
0: You have
3: to share at that point.
4: Well, that's the thing.
2: Have any of you ever been kicked out of a movie theater for any reason?
3: No,
6: never.
3: I'm a law-abiding citizen.
2: Me too.
4: Gave them a cookie and they left us alone.
0: Have I got kicked out of a movie? No, I haven't actually. I've been with friends who have, but I've
3: oh
6: oh my god
0: nah, yeah I don't believe that, man. No sneaking into like under like I was like 14
3: and you're like nah I'm not gonna sneak in.
0: No, I snuck in, but I sat away from them because they were making too much noise, and I actually wanted to watch the movie. So when someone reports them, I'm still there, and then I'm like, okay, well, I'll meet you guys in the mall later because I'm watching this movie.
2: And look where you ended up. Now you host a movie talk show on Radio Western.
0: And every Tuesday
3: at 6 crimes
0: in the movie outside theater. The frame. Yeah, well, my past crimes.
2: The statute of limitations has run out.
0: Exactly. We only have a few minutes left, so I do want to... We've only really talked about popcorn as like the main central focus, but there are so many other snacks that we can have at the movie theater.
2: Nachos with cheesy goop,
0: hot dogs, slushies. And then the candies and slushies. What is your favorite non-popcorn snack to have in a movie theater? Christian, I believe yours has already been said that it's fuzzy peaches.
3: No, it's the Chick-fil-A sandwich I brought it.
0: No, that's your favorite?
3: Yeah, that was the best movie. Like that was, like I would do that.
2: What movie was that?
3: It was not Gladiator. Yeah, Gladiator 2 with Denzel.
0: Oof.
3: Yeah.
0: Rough movie, man.
3: But the burger was great, man.
0: But the burger, yeah. That's why you have to bring in a good snack to outdo the movie. Celine?
7: Butter squid.
0: Butter squid is your favorite favorite snack.
7: They sell it in theaters, okay? Some of them do.
0: Really?
3: That's crazy. Well,
0: where?
7: In Korea, at least.
0: Interesting. That's good to know.
7: I feel like I have to explain myself every
0: time.
7: No,
0: you don't. You don't.
7: Every time I bring butter squid up.
3: They're doing it right. In Korea.
0: They are, yeah. They're not just selling you processed candies.
7: You have no idea. They have ramen now inside.
2: Yeah, like somebody
7: theaters.
2: Has to go out in the water and catch that thing.
3: Exactly. It
0: sounds so good.
7: Yeah.
0: Bryce?
4: I like peanut M&Ms.
0: Classic. Ooh. Hard to go wrong with them. Do you mix them in the popcorn? Or...
4: I didn't use to, but I did. I have
3: some. No, he's getting bold now.
0: Liver?
4: Sort of not bringing it
6: I'll say a blue slushy.
0: Nice. Oh, yeah.
6: But also a very close second, but they only sell them at some theaters, hot dogs.
0: Mm. Yeah.
6: I think they have it at the Masonville, I think, at the
0: they
6: Silver
0: sure
6: City.
0: Do. And at Westmount as well, yeah.
6: And they're really good.
0: Yeah, most Cineplexes have hot dogs. And for some reason, the hot dogs that they have are just
6: so good.
0: Outrageously good.
6: So, so good.
0: Yeah. And they're pretty big, too. There are no Costco promo. Hot dogs, but they're still a good promo. Hot dog.
6: Agreed.
0: This is just what?
3: This is promo.
0: For what, Cineplex?
3: Yeah.
0: I've also shouted out Highland on here because they have some really good stuff too. And they have the cheapest priced concessions in the city, so. Alex?
6: I think Maltesers, probably.
0: Yeah,
2: great. I was hoping
0: great
2: somebody
0: call.
2: Would bring it up.
6: I love Maltesers.
2: Because they're it seems great. Like it's the thing that people don't consume anywhere outside of a movie theater. The only time people eat Maltesers is in a movie theater.
0: I feel that way about Milk Duds as well.
2: And Milk Duds, same thing. Yeah,
0: yeah. I never see anybody just have a box of Milk Duds with them unless they're in a movie theater.
2: Unless it's like 1961 in like a movie in like Kansas.
0: Exactly. Yeah. And what about you, Tim? What's your favorite non-popcorn snack?
2: Probably the gross, greasy nachos with the cheesy goop.
0: That cheesy goop... It's probably just
3: it.
0: Pure chemical, but
3: it's pro GMO now.
0: It's so good.
2: I mean, I give people a hard time for eating those stupid rubber toxic things from Sarnia, but I do eat the cheesy goop. It's probably just as bad.
0: Yeah.
2: That maybe explains a few things about my personality.
0: Well, thank you everybody for tuning in to to another edition of Food for Thought.
3: Let's all say manja manja.
0: No, let's not do that. We've got enough ads doing that right now. Thank you. I hope we gave you some food for thought. I hope you're hungry now for your lunch break. We'll be back next week.
2: Well, you should throw out. If anybody out there listening has an interesting topic for food for thought, like, they should talk about this, text it to 519-661-3600. And if it's a good idea, we'll steal it.
0: We sure will. And if you give us your name, we'll give you some credit, too. Maybe. We'll see how I'm feeling that day.
2: Elijah will come to your house and make you dinner.
0: Yes, I will. Yeah, straight from the Cineplex kitchen.
3: And pat your tummy.
0: Yes. And throw on a movie for you. Aww. Run you a bath if you want.
4: Bring you a Chick-fil-A sandwich.
0: Yes.
2: Next time I'm sick, I'm calling you.
0: As you always should, Tim. Mm. All right. Thanks, everybody. Stay tuned for Tunes and Tomes. And we'll be back next week. Take care of yourselves until then. What am I doing?
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0: Quick little interruption before we get into Tunes and Tomes. I did miss that somebody had texted in. Someone saying, I hate Twizzlers. Yes, Tim also hates them. And what's the best at-home movie watching snack?
13: That's, mac and cheese.
0: Honestly, mac and cheese is a great option. I would agree with that. I'd also say crackers. I'm a huge cracker guy. So Premium Plus would work for me. Breton crackers would work for me. Those like little Swiss cheese flavored crackers work for me. Ritz has some like baked chipped crackers kind of thing. Delicious. Thank you for texting in. Appreciate it.
12: Keep digging. We've almost got it. I can feel it.
14: Look, it's bones from a Rerunosaur.
15: Wow. You know, it's hard to identify these. Reruns show up at different times and dates, so who knows when this one is from?

That's Angelina by Pine Grove. You're listening to Tunes and Tomes on Radio Western. That is a song I really, really love. I'm partial to it probably because my middle name is, in fact, Angelina. I didn't always love that my middle name was Angelina, but that song has made me appreciate it more. I feel for it. Today, we're talking about a very prolific book series that is The Lord of the Rings, but there's way too much to cover for just 1 hour in the entire series. So instead, we're going to focus in on one of my favorite characters, probably of all time, not even just in this series, which is, of course, the Frodo Baggins. I just see so much of myself in him, which is partially why I had to start this off with Angelina, partially because that just, it feels like Shire in the beginning when it's happy and peaceful vibes. The Lord of the Rings is, you probably already know it, but a high fantasy quest story that is so ingrained in our culture, it's practically defined the fantasy genre. So I think even if you've never read the books or seen the movies, you still vaguely know what the story is about, but just in case you don't, I think I'm going to define the biggest, most important concept of it, which is the ring. The ring is the one ring that rules them all. There's 19 lesser rings that were granted to different magical creatures and humans and races of people. And it grants the wearer, the one ring grants the wearer invisibility, but it also corrupts their soul while they wear it. Big evil guy Sauron wants the ring back. And Frodo's quest is to bear the ring and destroy it. Up next, we have this song by Bruce Springsteen called I'm on Fire.

Forever by Alex G. You're listening to Tunes and Tomes on Radio West, and we're talking about the Lord of the Rings and my favorite, Frodo Baggins, today. I think something that resonated with me the most about Frodo is how he is some true and real representation of complex post-traumatic stress. Keep in mind of J.R.R. Tolkien's experience in World War I, which was informing his views of trauma while in real time as he was creating Middle-earth and The Lord of the Rings. But also remember that The Lord of the Rings was in no way meant to be an allegory for anything, including war.

A quote I really love comes from the end of the Return of the King volume of The Lord of the Rings, which I think really just shows the realities of Frodo's complex post-traumatic stress. It goes like this. "Are you in pain, Frodo?" said Gandalf quietly as he rode by Frodo's side. "Well, yes, I am," said Frodo. "It is my shoulder. The wound aches, and the memory of darkness is heavy on me. It was a year ago today." "Alas, there are some wounds that cannot be wholly cured," said Gandalf. "I fear it may be so with mine," said Frodo. "There's no real going back. Though I may come back to the Shire, it will not seem the same, for I shall not be the same. I am wounded with knife, sting, and tooth, and a long burden. Where shall I find rest?" Gandalf did not answer. That answer to pain and trauma is one that I know a lot of people with complex post-traumatic stress can kind of relate to. The difference between complex and regular PTSD is that complex post-traumatic stress is trauma that comes when it doesn't seem like there's going to be an end. It's not just an event, but it's more like your life continuous. So it's more about abuse situations, maybe childhood, or a domestic violence situation, or as Frodo endured was the ordeal with the ring. That took over so much time, and it didn't feel like there was going to be an end, really. It felt like an impossible task. It felt like the rest of his life. And that kind of changes the way you view the world, and it changes you internally. Another part is also at the end. Frodo really survives his ordeal with the ring, but he's so wounded and damaged from it that he's continually relapsing into his illness and social isolation when he is returned to his life in the Shire. He's strange and changed after the journey, and he's not recognized as a hero in the same way Sam or Merry and Pippin are. He's not socially celebrated nearly as much as the other hobbits. He really lives a solitary life other than Sam. And ultimately, he leaves Middle-earth because of the continuous pain he is in. He goes to the Undying Lands. And I really think that this ending can be interpreted two ways, either very hopefully or extremely pessimistic for those of us also with complex trauma. He leaves either because he cannot live anymore and chooses to die, and the Undying Lands are sort of like an afterlife. Or he cannot live his old life anymore and moves on, a changed person, to an equally fulfilling life, but somewhere fresh, letting go of who he used to be and what he used to have and what has happened to him. And that is his final act of healing. And depending on the mindset I am in, both explanations resonate with me at different times. Upcoming, we have this great, great song by Dafo called Good God.

That was Kill Me by Indigo D'Souza live on KEXP version. Shout out to other radio stations for getting me easy, clean versions of songs. You're listening to Tunes and Tomes on Radio Western, of course, and we're talking about The Lord of the Rings. Right now, I wanted to talk a little bit about religion in Lord of the Rings. Tolkien was religious. He was a devout Catholic, but as I mentioned a bit earlier, he was not a fan of allegory. Allegory wasn't his thing. It's something, if you know about the lore between him and C.S. Lewis, who wrote the Chronicles of Narnia, which is completely allegory, it was something that they debated a lot. He was very much against allegory. C.S. Lewis, obviously, very pro-allegory. And it was about how they should incorporate their religion into the text. Tolkien did find it important to weave Christian themes and values into his work, but he did it through just showing the values instead of having them be exactly like the biblical stories. But think of Frodo. There's something extremely Christ-like, I think, about him. He's bearing the ring for everyone else. He bears it, and the ring is kind of sin embodied, if you think about it. It corrupts the souls of the people who wear it by turning them greedy and power-hungry and whatnot. And he bears it for everyone else. He kind of bears the weight of their sins. And in a way, like, he does kind of die or is reborn. I don't know. It depends on, again, your interpretation of the ending and him going to the Undying Lands. But yeah, he embodies Christ in many ways, Jesus. And that was what I was thinking a lot while I was finishing Return of the King. But in the end, a really important thing about Frodo, I think, also is that in the end, he does give in to the power of the ring. He is only mortal in that way, and the ring is only destroyed at all because of an accident with Gollum, where Gollum tries to steal the ring and instead puts the ring into the mountain and himself, and unfortunately Gollum dies, and it's a very, very sad moment. Here we have a great song by a band out of Ottawa. It is Stains by Sorry Snowman.

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3: This is Nick Nemesis.

That's one of my favorite bands of all time, Pup, with the song called Shut Up. This is Tunes and Tomes on Radio Western. We're talking about The Lord of the Rings, specifically Frodo Baggins. And how can we talk about Frodo without talking about him and Samwise Gamgee and, obviously, their gay allegations? They were not, obviously, explicitly queer, but their bond is so deep in a way that can be interpreted past platonic and even as romantic. And I think the movies definitely added to the portion of fans that seem to see them together romantically. Personally, I think hobbits are gay in general, and I love them for it. And I think Sam and Frodo love each other in a way that cannot actually be classified in rigid bonds like that. I think both interpretations are valid, and I think neither means their bond is better. I think collapsing romantic and platonic feelings is way more common than we give credit for in a society that's really obsessed with romantic heterosexual monogamy. In my experience, the best romantic relationships are actually the ones where friendship and platonic levels of respect are the basis. Because honestly, at the end of the day, I want my partner to treat me like one of their closest friends. I want them to enjoy my company like I'm one of their closest friends, while also having, of course, a few other close friends that they value equally to me. I don't want the romance to be above the platonic always, and I want that for myself as well. I want a relationship where I have a best friend, but also who understands that my best friends are equally important to me. But back to Frodo and Sam, enough about me. According to some of later work by Tolkien, when Sam's wife eventually dies, he also goes to the Undying Lands to be reunited with Frodo. So their bond endured for years and years, and over all that distance and no communication, and they still love each other, and I think that's beautiful. Here we have a song that's very popular right now. It's Noah Kahan with Porch Light.

That's After the Gold Rush by Neil Young on Radio Western. You're listening to Tunes and Tomes, and today we're talking about The Lord of the Rings. It's almost time for me to go, actually, so unfortunately we don't have much more time to talk about The Lord of the Rings and Frodo Baggins, since really that's all we talked about. But if you love talking Lord of the Rings, follow my Instagram at The Library of Phoebe, or subscribe to my YouTube, which is also The Library of Phoebe, and talk Lord of the Rings with me more. I need more of that in my life. It's what keeps me up at night thinking about Frodo Baggins. So I'm going to leave you soon, but first, as always, we have a poem. Today we're going back to my favorite, Mary Oliver. This is the poem Evidence, and section 2 of it in particular goes like this. There are many ways to perish or to flourish. How old pain, for example, can stall us at the threshold of function. Memory, a golden bowl, or a basement without light. For which reason the nightmare comes with its painful story and says, you need to know this. Some memories I would give anything to forget. Others I would not give up upon the point of death. They are the bright hawks of my life. Still, friends, consider stone that is without the fret of gravity, and water that is without anxiety, and the pine trees that never forget their recipe for renewal, and the female wood duck who was looking this way and that way for her children, and the snapping turtle who is also looking this way and that way also. This is the world, and consider always, every day, the determination of the grass to grow despite the unending obstacles. I leave you with one more song here. It's one of my favorite bands as well, The Front Bottoms with Tattooed Tears.

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Hello. You are listening to another... It's Thursday. Happy Thursday, everybody. You are listening to Difficult Easy Listening. I'll be here until 3, playing records. Not many tapes or CDs. Just one CD and the rest

Delia Derbyshire. And we're going to hear The Black Mass, An Electric Storm.

Hello again. Welcome to another episode of Difficult Easy Listening. I am your type B friend, DJ Front Butt, welcoming you. It's been mostly 80s music, except for the Delia Derbyshire. That was 1968, I believe. We're gonna veer off into slowly leave the 80s and move into some 70s, mostly 70s kind of classic rock. That was the mood I was in. Alright, coming up, I haven't decided yet. I'm just gonna

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3: For our last question this round, what is it called when you play a show that's been played before where the dates and times may not line up when played today? Contestant number one.
4: What is a rerun?
3: That is correct. You have won an all-expenses-paid trip to Tillsonburg.
4: Oh my God, really? This is the best day of my life!

in the background. Overture to the Sun off of the Clockwork Orange soundtrack. Coming, oh, and there was Alice Cooper off of Killer. We heard Killer, Arthur Brown, and Talking Heads coming up.

0: That was David Bowie off of Aladdin Sane, the last track, Crack Doctor. Also in that set, we heard some Brain Eno. Coming up, we're going to hear something local. We're going to hear some CanCon. It's CanCon o'clock. We're going to hear, actually, this person used to live in London. They moved to Toronto and formed a collective. Roy's Garage is this album, and the collective goes by Roy. And it's really fun. It's really fun stuff. Pretty psychedelic. It goes with the... It has 70s-ish elements. I'm not feeling very talky today, so I'm just going to turn the record on.
1: 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I hope that you will hear it. 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
3: And if you don't know, now you know, you know,
4: Sure thing, folks. Hello. Hi. Hi, friends. How are you doing? Thursday, 3 o'clock. That means it's time for the public skate right here on Radio Western 94.9 FM and radiowestern.ca on the internet, however you find that. I find it quite helpful. Yeah, hey, how's it going? We had a very, very super heavy rainy day here in London, Ontario, and now it's turned into a quite a humid, sunny one, so I'll take it. Yeah, boy, it's good to be here. I love doing this. I love hanging out with you. So, thanks. Thanks in advance. And big, big thanks to anybody who's actually listening today, because I know today is the start of the FIFA World Cup at this exact hour. First match is probably getting underway. So if you have that on mute, that's a cool move. You can listen to me and then, you know, go from there. If you don't care, then just listen to me. Or if you're nowhere, then all the best to you and yours. So I'm just going to get into it. I had some news from last week. I had a huge haul, a very excellent haul of 7 inches that I found on Discogs about just over a week ago. And it was just, it was one specific one I was looking for, and I found it on this great seller on Discogs, a Canadian seller, which is amazing, which I'm trying to, you know, sort of keep it at these days. So I found this one, it was cheap, shipping was only $7 or something. I was like, great, I'll do it. Because sometimes you find a real steal of a deal, and you're like, all right, great. You get to the checkout section. You're like, let's say this thing cost me $4. Super. I get to the checkout, and it cost me $78 because of insane shipping prices. And then you delete it, and you start looking again. This one, super good shipping prices, and I got a nice email from the seller saying, hey, listen, I can send you 5 more for the same shipping price. So have at it if you like. I went back on their store, their Discogs site, and found that they had 32,000 7-inches to choose from, and that's not an exaggeration. Like it's 32,200 and something. It's a wild amount. So boy, I did some digging, filled up the 6-pack for the same shipping price, and they all arrived a few days ago, and they are tremendous. So I'm going to share those with you today, a little later on in the show. But I will say, again, you're listening to the Public Skate, Thursdays at 3, almost exclusively vinyl records being played live in studio for you, dear listener. I'm throwing in a tape today, which will be fun. But this is episode number 75, and it seems like one of those, like, anniversary level episode things or age things or anniversary things or whatever. So I was like, oh, what is the symbol or the token for that anniversary? So, you know, like early ones are like paper and copper and whatever, gold and this kind of stuff. But the 75th anniversary is Diamond Jubilee, which is amazing. Because there's an amazing Cindy Lee album that came out a couple years ago called Diamond Jubilee, and I've been looking forward to playing you more from that. So why not today? The Diamond Jubilee episode of the Public Skate here on Radio Western. It starts with Cindy Lee. Let's get into it. Talk to you in a bit.

All right. Hey, welcome back to the Public Skate. That was Cindy Lee from Diamond Jubilee, which is the 75 whatever's anniversary token thing, item, issue. Hi, welcome back. You are listening to the Public Skate here on Radio Western. Feel free to text me in the studio. I'm here. I'm live. I'm happy to chat. 519-661-3600. 519-661-3600. And if you want, send me

Go to Discogs and look at The Company Sleeve. It's all one word, The Company Sleeve. And you'll have 32,000 plus 7 inches to choose from. Mainly 50s, 60s, 70s. In that zone, a couple 80s snuck in, but that's not like new releases or, you know, indie rock. It's pretty, you know, sort of soul specific, which is right up my alley. So let's just dig in. Right here, we are going to hear Miss Nina Simone. I played you this song a couple or a few episodes ago from the album. And now I'm playing it from the 7-inch. I just had to have it. Because I guess at some point, you know, it's good to dream big. Someday I want to have a jukebox in my home. Like an old, a classic like Seberg or Wurlitzer. One of these like great, beautiful, big machines that has some sort of mountain scene or beautiful lights on it. That kind of thing. So that's what I'm hoping for. So I'm pre-stocking my future jukebox with these excellent picks. So here's 3 in a row. Enjoy. Oh yeah, and one thing to note, a very, very interesting note about the second song you're going to hear. It's a Lee Dorsey song, and I play Lee Dorsey often. I love him. He's one of the great New Orleans dudes. First heard this song several years ago, and then again recently, that kind of got me back onto the mission of finding it. But I swear, the last few times I heard it, it had a bunch of like excellent like women singing backup on it, like in certain parts. It'd be like a three-part harmony coming in for just to kind of add texture to a few parts. And so I got this in the mail. I put it on the record player at home, played it, and those parts are not there. And I don't know what's going on. So I'm going to dig into that a little further and hopefully have an update for you. But yeah, 3 7-inches in a row for my Discogs haul. Enjoy. 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

Mighty nice, Denise Williams. Thanks for that. 1979. Denise Williams, the song Free. Yeah, and a couple of these 45s, these 7-inches I got in the mail, I was like, ooh, I'm excited to find out what the B-side is. And on three of them, the B-side is just the same song, but one is stereo and one is mono. So I'm playing you the stereo versions today. Hopefully you can enjoy the width and depth of the sound that you're hearing. Hi, I'm your friend Scott. This is the Public Skate, Thursdays from 3 to 4, all vinyl, except for special occasions when I want to play a tape, and today is one of those days. This tape, right here, folks, is, I'm dedicating this out to one of my favorite fellas on the planet, Earth, that we are on. My oldest, bestest pal, Brad Holland, it is his birthday. It was his birthday yesterday. And, this one's for old Brad. This one takes me right back to the summer of 1993, sitting in Brad's parents' backyard. Boombox in his, second story bedroom window turned facing out the window, and, pumping this outwards to us, catching some rays in the backyard and probably doing some kind of dorky teenage thing. But yeah, originally from Kingston, Ontario, later moved out east. The Inbreds from 1993's cassette, the same cassette that was in that cassette player in the window in 1993. So Brad, happy birthday, buddy. This is for you. Radio Western.

From 1993, the album Hilario, the cassette Hilario. That's the Inbreds. Hey, did you catch the last time he said "Touch the Matterhorn, I'm gone"? He held that note for 22 seconds. I just counted. Not too shabby. I didn't try here in the studio because I can't. I mean, nobody can count and sing at the same time. It's just a fact. Unless you're singing a song about counting, then you can do it. 1, 2, 3 o'clock, 4 o'clock, rock, stuff like that. But otherwise, it's just not possible for the human brain. Hi. Welcome back to the Public Skate, Thursdays at 3. Almost always vinyl for you, and the additional bonus cassette thrown in. So that's that one's for Brad, the birthday boy yesterday. Love you, pal. I will we'll catch up soon. I look forward to it. All right, I'm going to play just a little bit more of this Cindy Lee Diamond Jubilee album, just because I really want to. There's a song called Dracula I like so much. So I'm just going to play that here on Radio Western 94.9 FM and on RadioWestern.ca. I'm going to roll probably maybe half of this song, and we'll roll into some words from the community, and I will come back and hit you with a few more of those excellent 7-inch finds that arrived in the mail last week. Okay, you're listening to Public Skate. See you in a minute.

0: 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It's Jonathan Whitford here. 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

So at the end of the ads already? Nice. Jeez, I was queuing something up. Hey, welcome back to the Public Skate. And I had a bit of a moment. I was stuck. I was just like, is that coasting ad? It's great. It's an amazing show. Check it out. But just the ad, every time I hear it, I'm just like, isn't it just You Shook Me All Night Long? I don't know. Maybe just my brain. Hi. Welcome back to the Public Skate here on Radio Western 94.9. Thanks for hanging out today. World Cup begins today. Yeah, I'm going to go check out as much as I can, but prefer being here doing this, so thanks for hanging out with me. Let's jump right back into that pile of 7 inches I told you about earlier. These are there's no order. I made them in an order, but they didn't come in a specific order. But yeah, the seller on Discogs is called The Company Sleeve, and they have 32,000 plus 7 inches. And it's trouble. It's a mind melter. But I did it. I got 6, and I cut myself off there, and I'm very proud. Whew, pat on the back. So here are 3 more of the 6 that I found. Please enjoy. I will say, this first one I've been looking for a very, very long time. This is a song I've loved for years and just couldn't find it or get it for the right price or whatever, and here we are. Just watch out. That's a spoiler alert for the echo effect in this song is so cool. It's an amazing song. All the instruments sound and are played so, so well, but there's like this really over-the-top use of an echo, and you will hear it. It's not subtle. One of the coolest parts of the song. The artist coming up is The Lost Generation, followed by Tony Joe White. And I'll tell you something about the production on that record after, and then you'll hear the last one last. Okay. Talk to you in a few minutes. The Public Skate, Radio Western 94.9, RadioWestern.ca when it's working. Enjoy.

Lee Dorsey on the Public Skate, Radio Western 94.9, radiowestern.ca. You're listening to the Public Skate. Like I said, I'm on Thursdays from 3 to 4. Thank you for all the nice check-ins and texts here on the text line, 519-661-3600. I'm here for another, 12-ish minutes. Got a few things queued up for you, and I will get them rolling. So I'm going to do just another little how do you do to my old pal Brad, little birthday thing. Feeling a bit nostalgic about this one. So I'm going to do two from a Pavement record that's very special to us. Crooked Rain, Crooked Rain from 1994. Big album, cool album. And I'm doing two in a row, but I do not like to make it easy on myself. Like I said, the show is all vinyl, which is already a bit of a workout, but it's about the only working out I do. So two songs in a row, how hard is that? Well, it's the two songs in a row I chose. One ends side one, and the other begins side two. So there is going to be an awkward moment of just a little flipperoo, but do not worry. I brought some flipperoo soundtrack music that I'll put on while I'm doing the queue up, so I won't annoy you with those bumpy sounds. All right. Yes, you are listening to the Public Skate, and I am very glad you are. Thank you. Here comes some Pavement.

Boy, the Young Holt Unlimited Soulful Strut. It only took me about 5 to 10 seconds to queue up what I was looking to queue up. Like I told you, I was kind of switching from the A side to the B side, just so you don't think I'm a total novice. But I just love that Young Holt Unlimited song so much, I let it roll. Why not? We can do these things when we have our own radio show. Try it. Come on in. Volunteer. It's really good. Swing by the station anytime you can. You will always be welcome. Okay, back to regularly scheduled programming. We have another song from Pavement for my birthday buddy Brad. And I'm going to leave you. I might sign off now and just let the music kind of do the exit here. See how time permits. But yeah, so another one from Pavement coming up right now. First song on side two. Gold Sounds. Classic. Amazing. You know what? I'm going to bring these guys back up a little bit and see if they can play while I'm talking. They can. What fun. And then, so you remember that Poke Salad Annie song I played a little while ago from Tony Joe White? So on the label it says that's produced by Billy Swan. And if you're a regular listener of this program, you'll know Billy Swan does one of my favorite covers ever. And I'm going to leave us with that. So yeah, I suppose I'll sign off and just play a couple songs for the rest of the show. Folks, thank you again. You're the best. Thank you, the texters. Thanks, the listeners. There was a caller, and I'm sorry. I was flipping records. I couldn't get there. I got there just a little late. But hello. All right. Public Skate, Thursdays at 3 on Radio Western, 94.9 FM. See you next week.

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I'm Alex with your daily news update for Thursday, June 11th. In campus news, not much going on here today, but in university sports, the Vanier Cup is set for November 28th at Laval's TELUS Stadium. The last time the U Sports Football National Championship was hosted in Quebec City was 2021, when the league returned to play after the COVID-19 pandemic suspended the 2020 season, and Western beat Saskatchewan for its second Vanier in 4 years. The 2026 U Sports Women's Soccer Championship is set for November 12th through the 15th at UBC's Thunderbird Stadium. The last time Western's women's soccer team was in a national championship match was 2003. In more London news, the World Cup kicks off today with two matches, Mexico versus South Africa and South Korea versus Czechia. Canada opens up its play against Bosnia and Herzegovina at Toronto's BMO Field tomorrow at 3 p.m. Starting today, there are several spots around London where you can catch the action at watch parties. The Canadian Brewhouse, the Beach Hangar, Toboggan Brewing Company, and Joe Cool's are among the venues hosting World Cup watch parties. Canada's first game tomorrow can also be seen at a watch party at London's BMO Centre. Part of Wellington Street is closed in downtown London, where crews are repairing a sinkhole from yesterday. The street is closed between Central Avenue and Wolfe Street and is expected to remain shut down until at least this evening. In national headlines, the federal government is moving to restrict social media access for Canadians under 16 years old unless platforms can offer evidence their sites are safe. Culture Minister Mark Miller introduced Bill C-34, the Safe Social Media Act, in the House of Commons yesterday, which would force social media companies to restrict accounts for children under 16. For Radio Western, I'm Alex. Keep it dialed turned to 94.9 FM or head to radiowestern.ca.

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Time now for another episode of The History of Us. Every Thursday from 4 to 6 p.m., The History of Us takes a look at and a listen to the music of Radio Western's past. Our first 11 years on the airwaves of London is what we tend to focus on. We do play stuff from the late 70s right up to the early to mid-90s because the first 11 years of Radio Western's history was the 80s, September 1980 to December 1990. So we play, it's a retrospective look at the music of Radio Western's past, maybe your own as well. Hello, my name is Steve Kopp, and I'm back on the air after a week off, thanks to DJ Unsubscribe. We heard her ad just before the news. She does the Arcade Blues show on Tuesday, and so she took over from me last week, and I thank her for that. Claire is what I know her as, and she sent me her playlist, and not that she needed my approval or anything, but it was good. It was good. And she actually played music from a band I never heard of before, Pink Turns Blue. I looked them up. Yeah, they're from the 80s into the 90s. They're from Germany. I listened to a couple of their music songs online. I thought, okay, good choice, absolutely. And she played Drama Rama, who I have heard of, but I've never played them on the show before. So good, you got to... If you were listening last week, you got a little sense of, you know, some different kind of music than what you normally hear. When I am here, Steve Kopp, this is volume 1,624, our 1,624th show, or 2,151th show, if you include the Beat Goes On days. And yes, if you're listening online, my apologies, we are online. RadioWestern.ca streaming has been down for about a month, over a month actually. But if you are trying to listen online or want to listen online, you just simply go to the Radio Western website, RadioWestern.ca, and there's a link to a garden site of some sort, a radio site. 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It won't be in the Radio Western website, but the link is there while we still work on that. So, okay. So, otherwise, you listen on 94.9 FM. So, today's just a bunch of random stuff, and we'll start things off with a band who was formed in 1983 in South London. Their initial lineup included Rollo McGinty on vocals, formerly the Wild Swans and the Jazz Booster, Simon Mobby on guitar, Alice Thompson on keyboards, Frank DeFreitas on bass, and Benny Staples on drums. And DeFreitas, Mobby, and McGinty are still with the band today. Supposedly, they're still together today. I'm trying to see if they've released anything new lately. Yeah, they did release a single in 2024. We're going to hear something from their first album. This album was called Giant. Came out in June 1986. It's the Wooden Tops on 94.9 Radio Western.

Ooh, love that song. Of course, I love most of the songs that I play here. Not all of them, but, you know, try to play the music that I like and hope that you like as well. That is a band called The Washington Square. It's kind of a neo-beatnik folk revival music group modeled after early 60s group like the Kingston Trio and Peter, Paul, and Mary. The group was named after the New York City's Washington Square Park, which is emblematic of Greenwich Village, where a lot of folkies hung out, certainly in the 60s and beyond. The group consisted of Bruce J. Pascoe, Tom Goodkin, and Lauren Agnelli. That's why I know this group, because they had a female lead vocalist. It comes from their first album, came out in 1987. That album, just self-titled, Can't Stop the Rain. I forgot about this. I was just thinking about the other minute, actually. I met the Washington Square. So when they were touring in support of this album, I believe, maybe this is 1988, they played a Call the Office. And I don't know how I ended up behind the stage in the green room. I'm not sure why I was there. I think I was only there ever once before, and that was to meet Juliana Hatfield, and that was 1995. So I was back there talking to them, and in particular Lauren Agnelli. I didn't interview them, though. This is kind of a hazy memory. But what I do remember distinctly is that so this might have been 1989 when their second album came out. They were talking about their second album, that second album called Fair and Square, and they said, somewhere in New York City, they were going to promote the album on a radio station, and they were going to encourage listeners to tape the album. Remember, you could tape things off the air with a cassette deck. I mean, those days are long gone now, but yeah, so that's what they were talking about. The second album is called Fair and Square, so that's what I remember. Why I was backstage, I don't know. In before the Washington Squares were the Los Durangos. I'm trying to remember. This is from their one and only album. It was called Evil Town. And actually, it was just a mini album. It had six songs on it. We heard a song called Every Leaf's Gotta Fall. So they were led by Buck Cherry, a.k.a. also known as John Armstrong. And, yeah, so, but they had a female lead vocalist, obviously. That's why I remember this group. And her name is Kelly Brock. Probably still is Kelly Brock today, actually. So, the one album. And I'm trying to remember exactly where they're from. I always thought it was Calgary, but I think they're more of a Vancouver-based band. So Kelly Brock and Los Durangos for you. And we started this off with Wooden Tops from London, the other London, England, from their first album. That album is called Giant, Everything Breaks. So thanks to Clara taking over the show last week. And I thought I'd be able to listen to the show. So I was away in St. Louis last week. I had two meetings, one on Monday, Tuesday, and then one on Friday, Saturday. So the corporation, the organization, these two meetings were run by. They said, I could stay there for the whole week instead of flying home and flying back. So I had Wednesday and Thursday off. So Thursday, I thought, I'll be in my hotel room. I'll listen. But instead, I went to Forest Park. Forest Park is a park about 8 kilometers from downtown St. Louis, so I took their rapid transit system, only $1.25. I think it was $2.50 round trip. Maybe it was $5 round trip. I can't remember, actually. And Forest Park is a giant green space that the city developed in the mid-1800s, a space for everyone. I don't know if blacks were allowed in there back then, but certainly everyone's allowed there now. It's a beautiful place, actually. I did walk around. They had a museum there, Missouri State History Museum, even though it was all about St. Louis. They had an art museum. I only got 15 minutes in there, then it closed. What else do they have there? Oh, they've got the largest outdoor theater and oldest in the United States, called the Muni, M-U-N-Y, 11,000 seats. So I kind of looked. It wasn't open or anything there, although the box office. Yeah, they've got South Pacific coming up. They've got Newsies coming up and many others. So it's a big, big place, big shows there. But anyway, Forest Park, which the reason I want to mention is that in 1904, Forest Park was the site of the World's Fair. Yeah, so they had a kind of a diorama almost, big giant model of what the grounds were like. So they had a big room exhibiting what was going on in the 1904 World's Fair. So anyway, that's what I did last week. So let's talk about this week and get back to the music. This is a band from New Jersey. They're the Cucumbers. I always thought this was their first album. I really did, because it was the first album we got. And I'll tell you why it's not their first album after this next set of music on 94.9 Radio Western.

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All right, we're back here at 94.9 Radio Western. You're with Steve Kopp today on The History of Us. And it's episode 1624. Right there, we heard from the... Ooh, you know what? I spelt it wrong on the sheet here. The Darling Buds. No, the Darling Buds. Yeah, they're a band, pop band, rock band, alternative music band from Newport, not Rhode Island, Newport, Wales, formed in 1986, named after the H.E. Bates novel, The Darling Buds of May, a title taken in turn from the third line of Shakespeare's Sonnet 18, which says, and I quote, "Rough winds do shake the darling buds of May." And from their first album, which came out in February of 1989, the album called Pop Said, we heard She's Not Crying. Andrea Lewis, no, Andrea Lewis Jarvis, lead vocalist of this group, who I think, are they still around today? They certainly were around from 86 to 93, came back for a one-off in 2010, then 2013 they got back together. Have they released anything new? No, they haven't released anything since their album Erotica, same title as a Madonna album that same year, 1992. And before that, we heard a band called Zeitgeist, okay? From their first full-length album, their second release overall, Translate Slowly, came out in September 1985. We heard a song called Cowboys. Now, they're now the Reavers. They were a pop band from Austin, Texas, formed in 1984, originally as Zeitgeist, but they were forced to change their name before releasing their second full-length album, that in 1987, due to another group claiming prior rights to the name. So they chose to change their name to the Reavers from the title of a William Faulkner album. And John Crosland is the main songwriter and vocalist. And Kim Longacre does vocals sometimes and background vocals. She's on guitar. Cindy Toth on bass and violin. Garrett Williams on drums. But Kim Longacre does sing lead on that one song from Translate Slowly. That's why I remember that one. Short one called Cowboys. Zeitgeist, now the Reavers, or were the Reavers. And we started this off with the Cucumbers. We did in DDO, the Cucumbers. This is from their second album, which is self-titled. We got it in the summer of 87, and the song we heard was I'll Do Anything. I put it on my top 10 list when 1987 ended. But it wasn't there. I always thought it was their first album, but it wasn't their first album. And I'm not telling you why this was not their first album, but I'll tell you it's not their first album, because their first album on Fake Doom Records came out in 1985 and was called Who Betrays Me? And other happier songs. I've never heard anything from that album. Then the Cucumbers came out in 87 on Profile Records, and then they didn't release anything else for 7 years when on the Zero Hour record label that released Where We Sleep Tonight. That's not a bad album, actually. And they've since released Total Vegetility in 1999 on Home Office Records. Then All Things to You, 2004, on Fictitious Records. And the last two albums have been on the same label for the first time in their careers, Life Force Records, The Fake Doom Years in 2016, and The Desk Drawer Tapes 2021. And they're led by the husband and wife duo, John Freed and Dina Shosks from Hoboken, New Jersey. All right, the World Cup has started today, if you follow soccer. I'll be following it. I'm not going to go to Toronto or anything, try to get a ticket. I don't really care about it that much. But I did watch the opening ceremonies before I came in of the Mexico-South African game. So that's the opening ceremonies of the entire tournament. And Mexico currently leads the South African team 2-0 into the 73rd minute. So they scored 9 minutes in, and then I think in the 67th minute. So at home, Mexico up 2-0. And their crowd is loving it, I'm sure. Let's get back to the music. Oh, by the way, after this next set of music, we're going to go and look at some of the artists who were inducted in, or will be inducted into the Rock and Roll Hall of Fame. Yeah, I talked about that about a month ago. Let's play some music from some of the artists that kind of fit into our format here in the History of Us. In the meantime, from 1990, this is Crash Vegas on 94.9 Radio Western.

Oh, man, I miss that group so much. The Sundays, that was from their third and what turned out to be their final album. That album was called Static in Silence, released in September 1997. And we heard a song called When I'm Thinking of You. And, of course, they feature Paul Brindley on bass, Patrick Hannon on drums, David Govrin on guitars, and some organ, piano, and percussion, and his wife, Harriet Wheeler, on lead vocals, one of my favorite singers ever, for sure. Right, In Before the Sundays, I don't want to talk about the Sundays, it makes me sad. In before that, we heard the Sugar Cubes from their second album. That album was called Here Today, Tomorrow Next Week. Came out also in September, this in 1989. Dream TV was a track we heard. They're from Iceland, maybe the only band you've ever heard from Iceland. Their debut album, Life's Too Good, was an unexpected international success, produced their signatures on Birthday, credited as the first Icelandic album to have a worldwide impact and influenced Icelandic popular music. This album, Here Today, Tomorrow Next Week, was released to mixed reviews. Then they had a third and final album called Stick Around Joy. I don't think I've ever seen that one. From February 1992, was better received, produced a successful singles hit, Unleash Called Love. And, of course, Björk, whose last name is Gunmansdotter. Yeah, I think that's how you pronounce it. She went on to great success as a solo artist. The other person who sings on the album, also plays trumpet occasionally, Einar Benediktsson. Man, I'm telling you, you can't. These words have got a lot of letters in their last name and all sorts of accents on it. But anyway, he's the singer, partially on that song, Dream TV, the Sugar Cubes. In before that, we started the set off with Crash Vegas, Michel McAdory on lead vocals. Saw Crash Vegas. When did Darren Addison and I went and saw them? 2017, I think, in Waterloo. They reformed without their bass player, Jocelyn Landwehr, mind you. And they sang most of the songs from that album. Great album, Red Earth, one of my favorites from the year 1990. We heard Inside Out. All right, 5:52 is the time here at 94.9 Radio Western. Let's take some time over the next couple sets to play music from artists who were announced as the 2026 inductees in the Rock and Roll Hall of Fame. I told you about a month ago who the artists, all of them were. I mean, there's Phil Collins, we're not going to play him. Iron Maiden, nope. Luther Vandross, Wu-Tang Clan, Celia Cruz, I don't know who she is, to be honest, and Fela Kuti, I don't know him either, Queen Latifah, MC Light. I have played MC Light back in the 80s. She did a song, an extended version of a song with Sinead O'Connor, I Want Your Hands on Me, yeah. The extended version is MC Light. And Graham Parsons, Short Time with the Birds, and then with the Flying Burrito Brothers, who died tragically in 1973. Linda Creed, who had passed away. She's a songwriter, a great one indeed. Arif Mardin, who I think is, was he a record executive? Jimmy Miller, singer-songwriter. Rick Rubin, a producer. And Ed Sullivan, yeah, introduced a lot of the popular acts, musical acts of the day on his show, The Ed Sullivan Show. But nevertheless, here are four that we will, four, I guess. We'll start things off with Billy Idol. William Michael Albert Broad, born in November 1955. He got the nickname Idol from his element. I think it was his high school teacher said, because he didn't work very hard, didn't do much. He spent a lot of his time being idle, like I-D-L-E. So he said, fine by me. He was part of the Bromley contingent with Susie Sue and others following the Sex Pistols around. So let's play something from his solo work and then something from the band that he was in before he went solo, that band Generation X. We'll start off with Baby Talk. It's Billy Idol on 94.9 Radio Western.

An old star, the punk rock, a red hop. An old star, the blonde rock, the hard rock. 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But don't stop, don't stop, don't stop, yeah, don't stop.

0: DJ Mr. Mellow, Randy J. Fisher here, hosting Pleasure Tantrum every Wednesday morning, 9 to 11. It's cool, calm, and mellow. That's Pleasure Tantrum every Wednesday morning, 9 to 11, on Radio Western.
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All right, a recognizable song. It's interesting, the history of that song, because what we heard right there, that comes from Billy Idol, who is going to be inducted into the Rock and Roll Hall of Fame. I think the ceremony is either in October of this year or November. I can't remember, but he's been nominated, and he's going in, yeah. So his first release as a solo artist, Billy Idol, was an EP called Don't Stop. Came out in October 1981. There were three songs on there just by Billy Idol. Baby Talk was the one we heard starting off that set, by the way. There's Money Money, the old Tommy James and Shondell. He did have a number, or I don't know if it was number one, but he had a hit for it with it, 1987, a live version of it. Do I have that nearby? I do, actually. And what else is on this? Another song called Untouchables. And then the Dancing With Myself, which we just heard, was actually the Gen X version. So Generation X released three albums. Two was Generation X, and then one, their last one, Kiss Me Deadly, as Gen X. So that's the song from... Not quite. The Kiss Me Deadly version of it is like 3 minutes and 45 seconds long. The version on Billy Idol's Don't Stop EP is the same song, but they do an extended version, about 5.5 minutes. So there you go. Dancing With Myself from his EP, which came out in October 1981. The Gen X last album, Kiss Me Deadly, which had Dancing With Myself, a slightly shorter version, came out January 23rd, 1981. And then in between those two, we heard Generation X. That was the band that he formed in London, 1976, with Tony James. Tony James would go with Billy Idol as he went into a solo career, but Valley of the Dolls, their second of three albums. We heard the single from the album called King Rocker. The album came out in January 1979. And then... yeah, and then came Gen X. They changed their name to Kiss Me Deadly in January 1981. And then in October 81, Billy Idol went on his own and released an EP and then took off after that. And he is going into the Rock and or Roll Hall of Fame. William Michael Albert Broad, born in Stanmore, Middlesex, England. And he was a guitarist in the punk band Chelsea first, left the group after a few weeks and formed Generation X with his former Chelsea bandmate Tony James. And now as the lead singer, the band achieved success in the UK, released three studio albums on Chrysalis Records before disbanding. And he then moved to New York in 1981 after the last Generation X album to pursue a solo career in collaboration with Steve Stevens. Didn't Tony James stay with him the whole time? Okay, you know what? Maybe I had that wrong. No, Steve Stevens is a guitarist for most of his career, actually. Why did I think it was Tony James? I don't know. Oh, well. Okay, so Tony James co-wrote some of the songs. Anyway, there you go. So Steve Stevens, my fault. All right, so who else is going in the 2026 Rock and Roll Hall of Fame in October/November? Let's play music now from... two bands that are related, Joy Division / New Order. Joy Division were New Order before New Order formed because their lead singer of Joy Division, Ian Curtis, committed suicide. When they did that, the other three band members, Peter Hook, Bernard Sumner, and Stephen Morris said, well, let's keep going, but out of respect to Ian Curtis, we'll change our names to New Order. So they're going in, New Order / Joy Division. So let's play... some from Joy Division, some from New Order on 94.9 Radio Western. You'll recognize this one.

All right, we're back here at 94.9 Radio Western. It's 5:24. Thanks for tuning in today. Remember, our website is still down. Our streaming site is up, so if you want to listen online, just go to the radiowestern.ca website. There's not much there other than there is a link which takes you to some I forget what it's called, actually, but there's a link there, and that will take you directly to our streaming site, so you can listen to the show, any of our shows, actually, online, but just not directly from the Radio Western site. So, yeah, but thanks for tuning in. We're playing music right there from another artist that's going into the Rock and Roll Hall of Fame later this year in 2026, Joy Division and New Order. So we heard two songs from New Order, and the second one, where did that go? I thought I had this down here. World in Motion, what we heard. That was a single they released on May 21st, 1990. Their only single they ever had that hit number one in the UK. And the reason it hit number one, because it was produced for the England's national football soccer team for the 1990 FIFA World Cup. Now we're in the 2026 FIFA World Cup, which is in Canada, U.S., and Mexico. But anyway, it's for their campaign. Featured a guest rap by England footballer John Barnes and additional vocals by several members of the English team of 1990 and comedian Keith Allen, who co-wrote the lyrics. And singer Bernard Sumner of New Order described the single to New Musical Express as, and I quote, "the last straw for Joy Division fans," unquote, noting how its upbeat sound had inverted their former band's famously gloomy image. And then before that, we heard Temptation by New Order. That was their fourth single. So again, they released a lot of singles, and they'd have albums, and the singles wouldn't be on the albums, generally speaking. So this is their fourth single. Temptation came out May 10th, 1982, and we started the set off. Joy Division, again, a single, didn't make it on either one of their two albums that they released. The single was Love Will Tear Us Apart, came out June 1st, 1980, which I believe came after Ian Curtis's death, his suicide. He hung himself on May 18th, 1980. This single came out 2 weeks later. And, you know, this is on the eve of them going to the U.S. for their first U.S. tour. But Ian, there's a documentary, a biopic, I guess you call it, of the Joy Division days with Ian Curtis, led by Ian Curtis. And, yeah, it's hard to watch in spots, actually, because he was, not that he was troubled, but he had epileptic fits, and they were getting worse, and you know, the pressures of stardom kind of got to him. Anyway, so Joy Division, New Order, going into the Rock and Roll Hall of Fame. Next up, we're going to play a song by Oasis. They're going in. So we'll play something from their first album, which came out in 1994. But before we get to Oasis, we're going to play a couple songs by another artist who's going in, who I have played on my show. I played her in the 80s, too, when I was a regular DJ here. Sade, yes. Helen Folo Sade Adu, known professionally as Sade. Interesting, in the first couple albums, Sade was the band led by her. But anyway, Sade Adu, a Nigerian-British singer-songwriter, principal songwriter and lead vocalist of the band Sade, one of the most successful British female artists in history, actually, often recognized as an influence on contemporary music and recognized with the honor of the Office of the Order of the British Empire in 2002 and then made commander, I guess, of the Order of British Empire in 2017. Okay, so let's play two from her first two albums. You'll recognize this one anyway, Smooth Operator on 94.9 Radio Western.

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Hey, from their first of six albums that they had, actually make it seven albums during their career, Definitely Maybe, that is Oasis. That album came out August 29th, 1994, their first one. We heard Supersonic, Oasis. Their most recent album was Dig Out Your Soul in 2008. Then they broke up. They got back together last year and went on tour, and it was a very successful tour. At least the Gallagher brothers, I don't know if they made up or not, but they made up enough to be in the same room, be on the same stage. And when you throw a bunch of money at a person, like, I could put up with the other guy for a while. So Oasis, yeah, they're going into the Rock and Roll Hall of Fame later this year. They're one of the 2026 nominees, inductees, if you want to call them that. Should they be in there? I think so. They're never overly big in North America, at least on the radio and stuff like that, but they were big throughout the world. And one of the first concerts, my son and I went and saw them when they played here at what was kind of called the John Labatt Center back whenever it was. So, yeah, it was good. I enjoyed it, actually. I like the way Liam kind of storms across, not storms, but he kind of struts, that's probably out across the stage, as if he's the most important rock and roller in the world. And I'm thinking, fair enough, do it, yeah. So, so Oasis going in. I don't know if they're going to show up for the ceremony, because I think Liam has publicly said, it's not a farce, but, you know, why they put us in there? I don't really care, that kind of stuff. We'll see. And then we heard two from Sade. The first song was from her first album, Diamond Life, came out July 16th, 1984. Smooth Operator, great song. And then her second album came out a little over a year later, November 4th, 1985, The Sweetest Taboo. That album was called Promise. And she's getting in, so good for her. I think that's great, actually. All right. It is London. I have something from Jane Siberry coming up right now. She played last Friday here in London at the Aeolian Hall. I was invited to go by Darren Addison, but I was still in St. Louis, actually, so I couldn't go. And it was just her, apparently. She just, with a guitar and some piano, but people were there, thought it was a good show, actually. So we're going to play some from her by request. Sorry, I didn't see the request in time, and then I had to do all the rock and roll inductee stuff. I would have played it earlier, but if the listener's still listening, it's coming up. And let's play it right now, and then I'll tell you what's going on. It's part of Four City London Music Awards Week, and I'll be at the Palisade North just after the show. Actually, I'm heading there. I'll tell you why. But first, Jane Siberry. This is from a 7-inch vinyl single that I found in our record library. Hopefully it's not too scratched on 94.9 Radio Western.

Okay, that's the Grapes of Wrath from their last album, actually. Well, the last album in their original run, These Days, came out May 1991. We heard a song called No Reason. Yeah, and before that, Jane Sibri, one of my favorite of hers, for sure. Album number 3, Speckless Sky, is so good. And then One More Color, great song from that. Album released September 24th, 1985. Got some requests for Jane Sibri. Glad to play it. Well, that brings us to the end of another episode of The History of Us, our 1,624th. I'll be back next week with more fun and frolic. But this week is the London Music Awards Week, actually. Ford City London Music Award Week 2026, the 24th annual. So things started off on Friday, the kickoff party, Dundas Place. Lindsay and the Lonelies were there and a couple other artists. Then on Saturday was at Old South Gathering on the Green. I missed that one as well. Again, music and other things there. And then Sunday, I was at this. The Aeolian Hall had the Ford City London Music Awards Volume 1, which we did the jazz, classical, and folk awards and had some live entertainment there. It was a good show, actually. Monday was a day off. Tuesday was the screening party for the Music Video of the Year nominees. That was held at the Arts Project downtown. Last night, or yesterday, was London Live After 5. So I went around to various things. Saw Michael Trudgeon at the Sweet Onion Bistro. Saw Chris A. Young at the Ruthman Tavern. Carly Thomas at Fitzray's. And Tyrone Trayer at Anderson's Craft Ale. So, yeah, went around there. And then after that, there was a East Side Jam at East Side Bar and Grill. So tonight, this is where I'm heading off to next. I'll be the host. Women of London Music. That is at the Palisade North. Doors open at 6. Show starts at 7. And it'll be Shout Sister Choir. Denise Pelly, who's actually in the London Music Hall of Fame, actually. Justine Chantel. And then Leanne Mayer featuring Tracy Frank. So I'll probably be doing some of the hosting there, putting up banners and stuff like that. So that's tonight, 7 till hopefully just before 10. Get home and watch the hockey game. And then tomorrow is a Latin Street Party out at Dundas Place in front of the London Music Hall. Battle of the High School Bands is tomorrow night as well. I'll be at that one. Again, at the Palisade North. I'll be kind of the stage manager for that one. So that's going to go till 11. 10 local high school bands will be vying for first prize there, though they won't be announced. The winner will not be announced tomorrow night, just the top three. The announcer, the winner will be on Sunday night. Anyway, and then on Saturday, I think there's a hip-hop showcase, too, in there somewhere. Where's the hip-hop one? Yeah, I'm not sure. I think that's tomorrow night somewhere. It's not listed here, but there's hip-hop showcase, too, tomorrow night, if you're not going to the Battle of the High School Band. The High School Band's one is $10 to get in, by the way. $15, actually, for adults, $10 for students. Everything else is free. And then on Saturday at where is this one? Covent Garden Market Square. From 1 to 4, it's First People, First Music, so Indigenous music. And then in the evening, actually from 5 to 11, it's London Calling Back. Doppelgangers will be there, Black Donnellys, Wabi Sabis, Legend Killers, and others. So that's it. Just go downtown anytime between 1 and 11 on Saturday, watch the music. And then live is the final, the hip-hop, yeah, that's Saturday, sorry, the Palisade, Saturday night. Sorry about that. That's at the Palisade. It doesn't say what time it starts. Probably in the evening, though. And then on Sunday at the London Music Hall, Forest City London Music Awards, Volume 2. I'll be there as well as an assistant stage manager or something like that. So all that's free other than the high school band's competition tomorrow night. So hope to see some of you maybe at the Palisade tonight for Women in London Music Award. I'll leave you with Joe Jackson. I saw him in concert 4 weeks ago at the Danforth Music Hall, and he played this song, Sunday Papers, from his second album. So until then, thanks for his first album, actually, Look Sharp, from February 1979. Take care, everyone. Stay tuned for What Wave Dave with Radio What Wave up at 6 o'clock.

0: Western was
1: Western, the, yeah. Because okay, like, Western was the name of the university that I went to, the University of Western Ontario. Yes.
0: No one's ever heard of that in their lifetime. No. Not you, Western Ontario.
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Hey, and welcome to another edition of Radio What Wave. I'm your host, What Wave Dave, and as per always, we've got a rockin' show for you this week. Things are going to be a little different this show. If you don't know, this is London Music Week, and there's a lot of events going around. So we're going to be playing some local bands. I'm looking at the set list here, and all of these are new releases. We've got about two sets of London releases that have come out since January of this year, and that's a ton for a city this size. And there's also a big event going on Saturday with seven local bands down at Market Square. It's an outside event. It's free. We'll be plugging that, give you all the details about who's playing. And it's also Groove's 22nd year business, so congrats to them. And after we get through the local releases, I think we're going to play some power pop and play some of the other bands that are playing around London, and then maybe get into some more experimental type music. With What Wave, you never know what genre you're going to hear. Well, we're going to get things going with a set of all local new releases. Among them, in this set, you're going to hear bands like Stunning, 63 Monroe, Thames Rivieras, Full Throttle, Cold Shot, and we're going to start it all out with the Legend Killers. They put on a fantastic show a couple of weeks ago, have a brand new 7-inch on Yeah Right Records, limited edition, and if there's any copies left, they'll be at Speed City. So enough yammering, here we go with the Legend Killers, their latest single, brand new, called Two-Faced Girl, on Radio What Wave. And thanks for tuning in today.

0: You're tuned into Radio What Wave with What Wave Dave, and we just played a set of all London releases that came out in this year. And we ended off with Chemically Altered and doing Walk Away, and that is so new that it came in while we were putting the show together. And you can find that release on the usual download sites. Right before Chemically Altered, we had Full Throttle doing That Girl, came out in April. Hopefully you caught him at Palisade a week and a half or so ago. Put on a great show as always. Before Full Throttle, we had Stunning doing Bop Ba from the recent I Love Rock and Roll double LP. Before Stunning was 63 Monroe doing Bobby Orr from the compilation called This Is Canada, Not USA. It's got about an hour's worth of Canadian music on it and a couple of London bands, including 63 Monroe. Right before that, we had Thames Riviera's and I Have Not Been Stoned from the recent Optimistic release, which you can find on Bandcamp, and there's an actual physical CD. Before Thames Riviera's, we had Cold Shot doing Brand New Day, and that features Jack Dunphy, son of Tom Dunphy. And started the whole set off with the Legend Killers. Hopefully you caught them a week and a half or so ago at Palisade, put on a fantastic show, and we heard Two-Faced Girl from the 7-inch that they released that night. And Legend Killers are going to be playing at the Big Bash at the Covent Garden Market Square on Saturday. It runs 5 to 11. It's outside, free event. There's 7 bands playing total. I believe the Legend Killers are headlining. We're going to be playing some of those bands in the next set. And in the next set, you might hear bands like Mercy, Bank of America, Johnny Terrion, all releases from 2026. And we'll be doing that right after the break here at Radio What Wave. And Tommy Solo is going to start the set off with his brand new single called At the End, which you can find on Bandcamp.
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Have you ever been on a houseboat? It is sailing through the sea, and it's landing on the shore. And it's me and all my friends, and we're all tucked into bed. And the waves are crashing around.

That was another All London, Ontario recent releases set here on Radio What Wave. We ended up with Johnny Terrion and the Bad Lieutenants. They're about to celebrate their 30th year together as a band. And we heard the track, I Don't Want to Be Learned. It's from the Faster and Louder 2026 sampler, which you can find on Bandcamp. And right before that, we had the Doppelgangers. And they are also on the Faster and Louder 2026 sampler. And the Doppelgangers gave us Sick of It All. And they're going to be playing Saturday at the Market Square, along with Legend Killers and some bands that we're going to be playing in the next set. And right before Doppelgangers, we had the Film Critics with Guy Lombardo's Severed Head. How more London, Ontario can you get than that? And that's from a recent cassette they put out, and that features Kellen. Right before the Film Critics, we had Bank of America doing I'm on a Houseboat from a self-titled cassette, also features Kellen in that band. And before that, we had Mercy with Apathy Activists from a brand new CD on Hyperopia called A Time Behind, and that features Londoner Gavin Fraser on guitar and vocals. And before that, we had Good Weather with their latest single, Montreal, that features Sean McDonald and Shiraz, the sound guy, and started the whole set off with Tommy Solo, and At the End, his latest single, which you can find on Bandcamp. Tommy's been doing this for many, many years, always puts out some great stuff. And next set, we'll play three more bands that are playing at the Bash on Saturday. Wabi Sabi's, Black Donnelly's, and we'll start the set off with Ten Heads. Also on the bill Saturday are Sneed and Lucy's, and I don't have any recordings of either. So that's seven bands all going down at the Market Square Saturday from 5 to 11 p.m. free event. And here we go with Ten Heads doing Rock Solid on the Funky Bass. And as I mentioned, they'll be playing Saturday at the Market.

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0: Every Thursday from 4 to 6 p.m., be sure to tune into The History of Us with me, your host, Steve Kopp. I play the best in 80s alternative music, along with music from the late 70s and the early to mid-90s. Plus, I give up plenty of trivia along the way. 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And I promise you won't be disappointed.
1: Hi, I'm Veronica, the host of The Cat's Meow every Tuesday at noon. Want to know what you'll be listening to? So do I. Every week, I'll show you all the music I've been into. You can usually expect a mix of jazz, uptempo, and alternative pop. 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

You just heard The Gruesomes on Radio What Wave, doing What in the World from their recent The Dimension of Fear release. Came out on Soundflat in Germany late last year, and The Gruesomes are going to be making a rare trip to the U.S., playing in New York and Boston, along with the two bands we heard before that, that being Tiger Bomb and Muck and the Myers. And we heard Tiger Bomb doing Baby Come On from their Uproar release. Came out in 2018 on Dionysus, and they're based out of Portland, Maine. And right before that, the other band playing with the Gruesomes, Muck and the Myers. And we heard them doing The Ghost of Rocky Erickson from the release of the same name. Just came out recently. It's on Ghost Highway Records. And Muck and the Myers are based out of Boston, and they seem to be constantly on tour. Never visited London, Ontario so far. And before Muck and the Myers, we had the Black Donnellys from London, Ontario, doing Little Bit. And you can find that on a YouTube video that came out in 2020. That's Dan Rudball's band, and they're going to be playing Saturday at the Covent Garden Market Square Bash. And before that, we had the Wabi Sabis doing A Natural Born World Shaker from last year's The Thermonuclear Ignition of the Soul. And they're going to be playing Saturday at the Covent Garden Market. And the band we started the set off with, Ten Heads, is also going to be at that show, seven bands total, and we heard them doing Rock Solid on the Funky Bass from their self-titled release. And next set, we're going to be playing some Andy Butler, some Dave Rave, some Plimsolls, get into a bit of power pop, but we're going to start it out with London's own Thunder Queens. And they're going to be playing this Saturday as part of the London contingent at the NXNE festival going on in Toronto. So here we go with the Thunder Queens from their Strike One release and Jumping Around on Radio What Wave.

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4: Welcome to the final half hour of today's Radio What Wave. I'm your host, What Wave Dave, and thanks for tuning in today. That last set, we started way back when with London's own Thunder Queens doing Jumpin' Around from their Strike One release, came out about 2 years ago, and they're going to be playing this Saturday in Toronto at the Horseshoe as part of the North by Northeast thing going on in Toronto. Congrats to Thunder Queens. And right after that, we heard Andy Butler doing Hamilton Head from his Bash It Up, came out in 2006. Andy's going to be playing Friday night at the Moonshine Cafe in Oakville, along with Dave Rave, whom we heard right after that, doing Anne Marie from his Live With What You Know, came out in 2010. That's one of those power pop songs that should have gone somewhere, unfortunately didn't. Right after Dave, we had Megaru from Toronto with Forgotten Song from their 2023 Brilliant Explosion. They're based out of Toronto. You can find them on Bandcamp, and they're a two-piece. I believe they just do studio work. I've never seen a listing for them play live. And right after that, we went to the Plimsolls with A Million Miles Away from their 1983 Everywhere at Once. Follow that with the Flamin' Groovies doing Shake Some Action. That was from a 12-inch EP that came out in 1978, and that goes out to the Legend Killers as they played Shake Some Action the other day and dedicated it to me. Big thanks there. And finished the set off with Gigi Allen. Yeah, you heard that right. And New York City Tonight from a 1982 7-inch he put out on Orange Records. Way different from the stuff he did later on. He was really into power pop in the early days on the Orange Records releases. Next set, we're going to change it around completely, going more of an experimental direction. You might hear bands like Eno, Roxy Music. And we're going to end the set off with a new release. It's by a band called The Island. They're a two-piece. One of the members is Mike Watt. You might remember him from Minutemen, Firehose, The Stooges. Well, this is a 2010 recording he did in Canada with Steve Howe, and that'll be the end of the set. But we're going to open up the set with a little quiet number called When Will You Die? It's by They Might Be Giants, came out in 2011, and you can direct it at whomever you want to. And you're tuned in to Radio What Wave.

You're tuned into Radio What Wave, and that was a brand new release from a band called The Island. And the tune we heard was called Spontaneous Rev. The name of the release is called Channels. It's just out on Hyperopia Records. It was recorded back in 2010, and it features Steve Howe from Montreal on guitar, vocals, trumpet, noises, and lyrics, and Mike Watt on bass and photos, and I believe some vocals. You probably remember Mike Watt from The Stooges, Firehose, Minutemen, countless others. It was a two-piece recorded in 2010, originally released as a very limited edition cassette, and now you can find it on vinyl via Hyperopia Records. And right before The Island, we had Pell Mell doing Spy vs. Spy from their 1981 Rhyming Guitars, and they were based out of Portland, Oregon, and they predate The Shadowy Man doing those energetic instrumentals. And before Pell Mell, we had Chico Detour from their brand new Wash It Down EP on Den Records. We heard the track I Want It, and they're based out of Seattle. There's a video for that one that I posted up on Facebook somewhere. Before Chico Detour, we had Roxy Music doing Do the Strand from the For Your Pleasure, the second Roxy release, and that featured Brian Eno, and it was his last recordings with Roxy Music. And speaking of Eno, we heard him right before that doing Needles in the Camel's Eye from his Here Come the Warm Jets, came out in 1973, and started the whole set off with They Might Be Giants doing When Will You Die, recorded in 2011 from their Join Us release. And by the clock on the wall, that looks like it's about a wrap for this week. Thanks for tuning in. Hope you enjoyed the show. We'll be back next week. Stick around. On Radio Western is Sky's the Limit. And we're going to end the show off with some Real Kids tracks. We're going to see how many we can fit in. We're going to start out with the Real Kids doing Solid Gold from their 1977 self-titled debut release. Then we're going to play something by the Taxi Boys, which is just the Real Kids under a different name. We'll play Bad to Worse by the Taxi Boys. And then we'll go to No Place Fast by the Real Kids and see if we can fit any more in. But thanks again for tuning in. Catch you next week.

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1: All right, hello. Welcome back to another week of Sky's the Limit. I'm your host, Sky, and I'm here until 9 p.m. tonight for the next hour to play some music for you. Usually don't hop on the mic right away, but the program is taking a minute to load in. So I'll do a proper intro after this one. I'll get to go now. And this is Dandelion by Charlie Hickey here on 94.9 FM.